So happy to be here with you today on World Cafe. I hope you are having a good one. I'm Raina Duras with a big conversation from Alabama Shakes coming up in just a little bit. Going to warm you up for that with songs from a few of the artists Alabama Shakes front person Brittany Howard has shouted out as influences of hers over the years. We're going to start with a cover of Led Zeppelin by Alabama Shakes themselves. They performed this when they visited the cafe back in 2012, but this recording did not air in the original broadcast of that interview. So it's a rare one. Here it is, Alabama Shakes, How Many More Times, covering Led Zeppelin on World Cafe.

Prince, When You Were Mine. Before that, Nina Simone, Sea Lion Woman, and Alabama Shakes covering Led Zeppelin. How many more times? Live for the World Cafe back there. Prince, Nina Simone, Led Zeppelin. All artists Brittany Howard of Alabama Shakes has noted as influences for her. You'll hear a brand new conversation with Alabama Shakes just a minute away here on World Cafe.

Hey, this is World Cafe. I'm Rena Duris. Is there a group of friends in your life where you know them so well that you can go long spans of time without seeing each other or talking, but when you do get together, you just fall right back into it? That's kind of how it felt for Alabama Shakes. Coming up, I'll be talking to Alabama Shakes front person Brittany Howard, guitarist Heath Fogg, and bassist Zach Cockrell about how they reunited to make their first new album together in 11 years called I Must Be Dreaming. They'll talk about the initial spark that got them back into the studio, about how things have changed since their last album, Sound and Color, in 2015, and how things have also kind of stayed the same. First, play you one of the new songs from I Must Be Dreaming. Here's Alabama Shakes, Tea Time on World Cafe.

0: That is the opening track to Alabama Shake's new album, I Must Be Dreaming. On World Cafe, I'm Marina Duras, joined by Alabama Shake's Brittany Howard, Heath Fogg, and Zach Cockrell today. Welcome back to the World Cafe, guys.
1: Hey, thank you for having us.
0: It's been a long time since you were here. I think the last time you were all here was 2012 on World Cafe. So great to have you back. Excited to talk to you about everything that's going on. But I wanted to start with Tea Time, because not only does it open the album, but also I've heard, Brittany, that it's one of your favorite songs on the record. And I wanted to ask you, what about that song is so special to you?
1: Oh, I think there's several things that are special to me about that song. I think just how it came about was really, magical to me. We had Paul Horton come in and do a key part, like flute pads, and it turned into this like medieval sounding song. And I was like, oh, that kind of feels like, you know, what we're going through now as a society, like the haves and have nots and people wanting more, but kind of treated like serfs. And I was like, I actually have a lot to say about that. And it kind of connected this idea that rings true throughout time, which is just about creating a place of peace within yourself so you can, outside of yourself, have space to create and to commune and, hopefully to build a better day. And I think the rising of the melody really connects somewhere deep in me, maybe to my soul, that feels so true. And there's just a purity to it that, I'm really proud of.
0: Let's talk about beginning again, because this reunion sort of started taking shape, I guess, in 2024 when you did what was supposed to be a one-off benefit show at a brewery in Tuscaloosa. Brittany, you got the original call to play the show, is that right? And then you brought the whole band in. Could you tell us about bringing them into it?
1: Well, yeah, we had this buddy, and he lives in Tuscaloosa. He owns a brewery, and COVID hit the brewery really hard, as it did many businesses. And he basically was like, yeah, I'm going to have a fundraiser. I'd love if you come play. And this fellow was particularly important to all of us, especially when we started as a band. One of the first places we could play our original music was down in Tuscaloosa. And he was just one of those guys that was in the music scene and made sure everybody felt welcome in town and took care of us. And of course, when I got that call, it was like, yeah, absolutely. But he means a lot to these guys too. And so I was like, hey, y'all want to go help? And we're like, yeah. And we kind of set it up like a surprise.
0: Yeah, how did you surprise everyone?
2: So, I mean, it was billed as Brittany's thing. So, you know, as far as we knew, everyone, for the most part, was just expecting Britt, except there was a full stage of gear out there. She was supposed to be playing acoustic, but we had drums and amps and everything out. So I don't know how much of a secret it was to Bo, who was the guy, but Britt came out and played a few songs, and then she said, oh wait, I forgot something, and then ran off stage. And then the plan was for all of us to come back when she walked out on stage, and it was really special. It was very fun.
0: When you actually went back and started revisiting those Alabama Shake songs together for the first time in a long time, what did you maybe notice about them? Because you would have, I guess you haven't played them together in a while, and then you had to go back and start playing them again. What was it like going back to them?
1: I think one thing I noticed was, you know, I haven't played those songs in so long, what a peculiar guitar player I was.
0: Really?
1: Yeah, I was like, I don't know why I did it this way, or you know what I mean? Yeah. I don't know why I played in this position and only half the chord. But it makes sense when we started playing together that Heath is playing the other half of the chord. I'm filling in the top harmonics. It all kind of made sense when we got together and heard ourselves back. But I mean, it was definitely like riding a bike. First things first, you got to get on the bike, find your balance, and then things start coming back to you. And I think it was a lot like that.
0: There was something that you said in an interview, Brittany. You said, it felt great, especially to do songs like Hold On Again, but it feels different playing them in this time period that we're in. Why does it feel different? What feels different about it?
1: Well, I feel like when I wrote the lyrics to that song, I was singing Hold On, and it was kind of about holding on to oneself so that, you know, maybe you didn't like the job you were at, or maybe you didn't like the position you were in life. I was kind of coming from a position of that, like just hang on and wait until, you know, you see a better day. But I feel like now that I'm older and wiser and have had more experience in life, I feel like it means something maybe a little deeper, similar. But I feel like the older I get, the more I think about more people, not just like myself, like, oh, you know, I'm young and I hope I can make it one day. It was more just like, I hope us as a people, as a society, as a generation, I hope that we can improve the world enough that we could all get to experience a better day and we all get to dream again, you know, kind of like that. It's kind of what it means to me nowadays.
0: Yeah. I'm going to play a bit of Hold On. This is Alabama Shakes on World Cafe.

0: That's Hold On from Alabama Shake's debut album, Boys and Girls. It's World Cafe. I'm Marina Duras here with Brittany Heath and Zach from the band. So you have this, you play this benefit show. You guys go on a reunion tour. At what point after you started playing together again did you realize, okay, wait, we're making an actual album here?
1: I don't know. The timeline's a little hazy now, if I'm being honest. It almost seemed like it started happening at the same time. You know, we kind of planned this tour. And then we thought, well, if we're going to do a tour, maybe we should have some new music, maybe a song or two or EP or whatever. And once we were in the studio, it didn't seem like it took very long to the point we started thinking about making a record.
0: Yeah. And Zach, it was a lot of your demos that you all used as a jumping off point this time. How long had you been working on these demos?
2: It's been over couple years, probably. Just things I would do for fun, really, not really anything in mind. And then just anytime we get stuck, just pull up something and see if it sparked an idea or whatever. So
0: they weren't like intended to be Alabama Shake songs when you were first working on them?
2: It ended up coming in handy, but no, it was just kind of just something to do.
0: Yeah, just keep a whole bunch of emergency demos in case you need them.
2: Yeah, I guess so.
0: In the past, this was a little bit different than how it used to work or how it had worked before. I know, Brittany, often you would bring in a lot of the ideas or blueprints for songs. How did it feel letting somebody else kind of lead the way?
3: Oh, really good. Yeah, it felt great because, well, I didn't know what to do. And that is kind of like a fun feeling. It's like a challenge, like, oh, this didn't come from my head, you know? And that's kind of a fun place to journey together, to figure out how to put all of ourselves together. I don't know. I think it was like really, really fun.
0: I feel like it would be really freeing in a way. Like you just get to try stuff.
3: Yeah, it was freeing. And it was also like, it was like a challenging, because I was like, oh, I've never sang on a song like this before. I don't know where to come from. And that was cool. It put me in a position of like, I have to explore to figure out how to do this.
0: Yeah. I know when we talked last about your solo album, What Now, we talked about you hitting stuff with a PVC pipe or like playing a garbage can with a bag in it. And you were talking about how it felt so spontaneous and it felt so, again, free. What do you think you have taken from those experiences of working on those solo records back into the process of doing an Alabama Shakes record?
3: I feel like every time I walk into the studio, I really don't know what's about to happen. And I think that can be a potentially scary and anxiety-ridden situation to be in. But I feel like doing those kind of just, you know, taught me through experience. Like, you know, you're gonna figure something out. And, you know, don't give up. Keep pushing through it. Something's going to come out the other side. And I think it was just that confidence.
0: Yeah.
3: That experience brings, yeah.
0: I want to play the song Time next, because I think it kind of gets that idea of coming in, not knowing exactly what you're going to get, and coming out with something really cool. Take us into the room and talk about recording Time.
3: We had so much of the song, like the idea, and then I feel like the other half we just didn't know.
1: It was the three of us and Noah Bond, just in a live room. Kind of similar to this, actually. And just working through the song, filling it out. And then, you know, we would try different things at the end, different segues into like some sort of outro section. And then at some point we were like, let's just vamp on it and see what happens. And then it turned out to be like a jam that we don't normally put stuff like that on a record, but felt really fun in the moment and glad we kept it.
0: Let's listen to it. This is Alabama Shakes with Time on World Cafe.

Alabama Shakes with Time. That's a song from their first album together in more than a decade. After a quick break, they will talk about keeping their new music fresh, but still distinctly them. That's next on World Cafe.

0: Welcome back to World Cafe. I'm Raina Duris. Alabama Shake's new album, I Must Be Dreaming, is their first together since 2015. Today, the band is here with me to talk about it. I'm joined by Brittany Howard, Heath Fogg, and Zach Cockrell.
1: When you're coming back to a band for the first time after so long, and this band that had great success, what kind of conversations are you having about who you are now versus who you were then? How do you make sure that you're making something that is new, but is still rooted in that band and that feeling?
2: I think that we just kind of do like we always do, what we've always done, which is just like what you've been listening to. And then we listen to that. And it's like, oh, that kind of reminds me of this. What have you been listening to? I think just having that curiosity about what we've been listening to, what we're inspired by, I think we always start there, and that's how we started this time too. And I think when we get into it and we all try to meet each other, I feel like that's kind of where any newness shows up. Because, you know, we've all been progressing as people and as musicians all along the way this whole time. So I feel like when we got back together, it was just kind of that same curiosity between each other.
1: I have read that when you guys started writing the songs on this album, that you weren't really feeling like writing. And so I'm wondering why you were drawn to music to calm you down at that point.
2: Oh my goodness. I think there's just a lot going on, period, in my life, in the world. I think there's just like so much going on. I felt like I didn't need any like lyrics to steer me how to feel. I think I was just like, I just need like spirit music, meditation music to kind of chill out. And I think when it came to writing songs again, it was almost like, I don't know. It's like, you know, when you have like a bunch of laundry in the corner and you don't want to fold it. It's kind of like that. It's like the next step. You got to take the step near the laundry chair and pick up a shirt and start folding it. It was kind of like, I don't want to look at these feelings. I don't want to look at these emotions. I don't want to look at these fears. I don't want to look at any of this stuff. I'm just trying to chill. And I feel like that's kind of what I meant by that. It's just like, okay, like, I got to get in this mindset to be creative and push through all the laundry.
1: Yeah. I'm Raina Duris, right now joined by Brittany, Heath, and Zach of Alabama Shakes. They have a new album called I Must Be Dreaming. We're going to hear the song American Dream next. And it began, as several of the songs on the album did, as a demo from Zach. Zach, could you tell us a little bit about the original demo version?
3: I think it was pretty similar to what we ended up with. I just remember doing it one day and I sent it to her, and I think within like a couple hours she sent back pretty well the vocal that's on the record, I think, if I remember right. It's been a long time, but does that sound right?
2: Yeah, you sent it to me as I was pulling in my driveway and I was like, oh, I love the bass line, I love the mood. So it was like one of those things where I was just like, oh, I know what to do, you know.
1: Yeah. Yeah. I'm glad that you brought that up, because my next question was to you and Heath. What were the feelings that you got listening to this demo?
4: What I heard was like well-arranged, moving piece of music. You know, by the time I heard it, it felt like almost a complete picture. So when to recreate it in the studio, it was just like bring energy to it, you know, make it expressive, but the bones of the song were there.
1: And when it came to writing the lyrics, Brittany, obviously the lyrics to this song, they're topical, they're powerful. Why do you think this music brought that out for you?
2: To me, the music felt kind of like dank, dark, kind of like, I don't know, how do I say this? Swampy,
1: yeah.
2: And I was like, I don't know, it hit me in the feels, because I was like, I'm feeling kind of swampy and confused myself right now. And it was kind of about the state of society and kind of talking about the same problems that's really kind of pestered us as a country for decades. And when you say that, decades, like, it makes you feel a certain type of way. Like, why can't we answer these questions? Why can't we resolve these issues? And it just hit me in a certain way that day, and I was mad about some stuff. And so when I heard the bass line and when I felt how emotional the track felt to me, I was just like, I just knew what I wanted to talk about.
1: Well, let's take a listen to American Dream from Alabama Shakes on World Cafe.

0: on World Cafe. I'm Rena Durris, joined by Brittany Howard, Heath Fogg, and Zach Cockrell of Alabama Shakes, talking about their new album, I Must Be Dreaming. That song that we just heard, American Dream, contains the line that became the title of the album, I Must Be Dreaming. Could you tell me about that lyric and why it felt like the right phrase to encapsulate or represent the whole record?
1: I mean, to me, I guess it has a double meaning. I must be dreaming because I'm looking out at the world we're living in, and I'm like, wow, look at these problems we got. And look at everything that's going on. It feels so unprecedented, and it feels scary. It feels big, and sometimes make you feel a little powerless. And you're just like, I can't believe the world I woke up in today, you know? And then on the other side, it's like, I count my blessings. I'm grateful for what I do have and what I am in control of. And as small as simple little things, like one of the flowers you planted has its first bloom and a butterfly is sitting on the petal, you know, something so tiny, so small, making someone laugh, making someone smile, seeing people help each other. And those things are all so beautiful, and you can bask and say like, wow, I must be dreaming. This is a beautiful place to live in. So it's kind of like a double meaning. And I feel like the content inside of that reflects that, you know, I have some beautiful love songs I've written, and I've also penned some songs that are very angry. And I've also penned some songs that are very hopeful.
0: Yeah. Heath, Zach, what does the idea of dreaming, when it comes to this album, like, how do you think about that and how it ties into the music you've made here?
2: I think what Britt was saying, like, in dark, there's light, in light, there's dark, you know, in a dream, like in a real dream when you're asleep, it's these little moments, you know, these short stories, nothing lasts forever, you know, whether that's good or bad. So it's like, live in the moment. And, you know, I'm optimistic on most things in life, but it's like, always hopeful, you know, always dreaming. It's a lot of meanings in it, I think, but the double meaning is definitely a part of it.
3: Any dream is like a little spooky or a little sweet or whatever, you know. I haven't thought too much about it, but proud to get it out under any title.
0: Well, you know, the first time I listened to it, like laying on my couch with headphones on, sun was coming through the window, and I found at times that it was kind of like hypnotic, that there's a sort of psychedelic trippiness to a lot of the production, to a lot of the beats that you're using. And I know that they did start a lot of them as demos, but obviously the way that the finished product came out, it's very cohesive. How were you thinking about the atmosphere that you were trying to create when you were putting this together?
1: I think landscape's always important to us when it comes to music. Some things are better said simply, and are more powerful that way. And sometimes you want to create an entire environment so that whatever lyrically I'm talking about, the landscape matches it. And you can kind of put someone in that small little world, which is one of the songs.
0: I'm Rena Durris, right now joined by Brittany, Heath, and Zach of Alabama Shakes. They have a new album called I Must Be Dreaming. We're going to circle back a little bit to the idea of America, where we're at right now, because I want to end today with the song I Feel Hope Coming. And Heath, you've said that it came from such a joyful moment of collaboration, and this song exemplifies everything I love about this band being reborn. How so?
2: I think we all need hope, you know? It's something we all look for all the time. You know, it's like, if we can give people hope in any way, I think that's something that I would be really proud of, you know? And it's like, that maybe means different things to different people, but that song does give me hope. Like, as soon as Britt started singing it, I felt that. Like, to me, that word is like a catalyst for everything that comes after it, you know? And I think sometimes it starts by just saying it out loud.
0: What gives you hope right now?
1: I think people doing things for each other, just out of the kindness of their own heart. I think getting out of this individualist mindset and just want to be good to each other. And not just like lip service, but actually taking action to do things for each other. And even getting outside and just saying hi to your neighbor is kind of radical at this point, which is crazy to say. But I think we've gotten so far away from just community. I'm not saying it's anybody's fault, or like that's bad. I'm just saying, like, it's nice to return to, instead of materialism, it's like humanism. I think that gives me hope.
0: Is there anything else that you guys would like to tell us about the song "I Feel Hope Coming" before we hear it to finish off?
1: Yeah, "I Feel Hope Coming." The title to me reflects people being fed up with what is, what's been going on, kind of seeing things for what they are. And I think, first off, hearing people use their voice, seeing people teach each other, seeing people come together around a commonality of everyone getting some of the pie, you know what I'm saying? And everyone being able to progress and have this pursuit of happiness, and seeing people protect one another. That's what this song is about.
0: "I Feel Hope Coming," Alabama Shakes on World Cafe.

0: I Feel Hope Coming from Alabama Shakes. That is from their new album, I Must Be Dreaming. I've been talking to Brittany Howard, Heath Fogg, and Zach Cockrell about that record today. Thank you guys for being here and for doing your part to create that community and bring people together and for music and to enjoy music and experience it together. It means a lot. We're so happy to have you back.
1: Thank you. Oh, yeah. Thank you so much for having us.
0: So great to have Alabama Shakes back. And you can watch that session online at worldcafe.org and on our YouTube, youtube.com/worldcafe. Thanks again to Alabama Shakes and to World Cafe producer Miguel Perez for his work on that session. 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We produce it at WXPN at the University of Pennsylvania in Philadelphia. I'm Raina Duris. 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

0: Roy Brown in the Soul Kitchen from 1947. Good rocking tonight. As far as I can tell, this was the first record to use the term rock, not as a euphemism for sex, but to refer to a kind of music, a style that was most commonly known at that time as jump blues. Roy Brown was born in Kinder, Louisiana, and began singing professionally in the mid-1940s. He wrote Good Rocking Tonight and tried to get Wynonie Harris to record it. Harris turned it down, and Brown recorded the song himself for the Deluxe label. Roy Brown's Good Rocking Tonight got to number 13 on Billboard magazine's R&B chart. Wynonie Harris changed his mind about the song and cut his own version, which went to number 1 on the R&B chart and stayed there for half a year. Elvis Presley came along in 1954, and the second record he ever made was Good Rockin' Tonight. Welcome to the Soul Kitchen. I'm your host, Wayne Winkler, and our menu tonight features King Records of Cincinnati, Ohio. Why did I start a show about King Records by playing a song released on a different label? Well, mostly because it's a good song with which to start the show, but it's also appropriate because in 1947, the same year Roy Brown cut Good Rockin' Tonight, King Records acquired a majority interest in Deluxe Records, so Roy Brown essentially became a King recording artist. King Records was instrumental in bridging the gap between rhythm and blues and what came to be known as rock and roll. Not that the company set out to do any such thing. King Records came to life in 1943 when record store owner Sid Nathan started his own record label. King Records originally focused on country music, hillbilly music as it was commonly known. But the company soon branched out into rhythm and blues, then known by the term race music. King Records founder Sid Nathan explains why.
1: We went along as hillbilly for well over 2 years, maybe three. Then we saw the need to go into other categories in the record business because we are men. Mr. Russin, who was covering how many states?
2: 11 states.
1: 11 states. It's a short part of the country. He never had time to stop to see a customer because he was traveling all the time. But we'd done business. We saw a need. Why should we go into these towns and only sell the hillbilly accounts? Why can't we sell a few more while we're there, because you don't make any money when your car is rolling.
0: The founder of King Records, Sid Nathan, explaining to a sales meeting in 1951 why the company decided to include race music along with the hillbilly music they were already recording. It wasn't to promote art. It wasn't to promote social change. It was to make money. And that was the motivation of all the record companies back in those days, the ones that created all the great music that we're listening to in the Soul Kitchen. King Records had only been in the music business for a couple of years when Sid Nathan realized there was a good market for rhythm and blues, and he started the Queen label in 1945. That label only lasted until 1947 and only released one hit record. It was an answer song to Lucky Millinder's hit Who Threw the Whiskey in the Well, and it was a member of Millinder's band who recorded the answer. Here's Bull Moose Jackson with I Know Who Threw the Whiskey in the Well.

two early rhythm and blues releases from King Records. We started out with Bull Moose Jackson, I Know Who Threw the Whiskey in the Well. That was the most successful release on the Queen label, which was established by King Records to release rhythm and blues records. And we followed that with The Ravens, Bye Bye Baby Blues. That came out in 1947 on King Records, after the Queen label had been discontinued. The Ravens were a New York City group that prominently featured the bass vocals of Jimmy Ricks. They also kicked off the trend of naming vocal groups after birds like the Orioles, the Crows, the Larks, the Robins, and the Penguins. I'm Wayne Winkler, and today in the Soul Kitchen, we're serving music from King Records. The label began in 1943 with a focus on country music. Their first recording session featured Merle Travis and Grandpa Jones. Country music was mostly ignored by the major record companies of that time, and King Records founder Sid Nathan saw that he could make money creating records for an underserved audience. Within a few years, Nathan saw that another audience was largely ignored by major record companies, African Americans, particularly those who had been raised in the South but moved north during the war to industrialized cities, including Cincinnati, where King Records was formed. Sid Nathan didn't know much about rhythm and blues, but then neither did the Chess Brothers when they founded Chess Records, or the Messners at Aladdin Records, or the Bahari Brothers at RPM and Modern. But when you could cut a couple of singles in an afternoon for less than $100, you could afford to learn by trial and error. One thing Sid Nathan knew, however, he didn't want any cotton patch down home blues on his label. Sophistication was the way to go. Looking at the session card for December 10, 1947, one would assume that it was a country blues song being recorded. Just guitar, vocal, bass, and piano. But Lonnie Johnson's Tomorrow Night was a pop record. It had been a minor hit for Horace Height in 1939. Where Johnson first heard the song is anyone's guess. Lonnie Johnson had been recording for almost a quarter century. His guitar playing influenced countless jazz guitarists, but he was primarily known as a sophisticated singer. Advertisements for his records never mentioned his guitar playing at all. Lonnie Johnson's 1948 release spent 7 weeks at the top of the R&B chart. It also got to number 19 on the pop chart and sold over 3 million copies. Here's Lonnie Johnson with Tomorrow Night.

0: We heard Lonnie Johnson at the beginning of that set with his 1947 hit, Tomorrow Night. We followed that with Bull Moose Jackson, I Love You, Yes I Do. And we wrapped up with a 1940 release on the King label, Todd Rhodes with Blues for the Red Boy. A lot of the early R&B material released by King Records came from master recordings purchased by Sid Nathan from other companies, or deals in which King distributed records from other labels. Todd Rhodes recorded for Sensation, a Detroit label formed specifically to release records by Rhodes, but after King released Blues for the Red Boy, Todd Rhodes became a King recording artist. Before that, we heard Bull Moose Jackson, I Love You, Yes I Do, which went to number one on the R&B chart, number 21 on the pop chart. And we started that set with Lonnie Johnson's surprise pop hit from 1948, Tomorrow Night. 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I'm Wayne Winkler, and on the Soul Kitchen menu tonight, we've got music from King Records, one of the important record labels in the field of rhythm and blues. The company was founded by Sid Nathan, who was born into a Jewish family in Cincinnati in 1904. He had poor eyesight and asthma and dropped out of school in the ninth grade. For a while, Sid played drums in a nightclub and later worked at amusement parks, sold real estate, operated pawn shops and jewelry stores, and ran a photo finishing shop. He opened Sid's record store in Cincinnati in the early 1940s, selling mostly used jukebox records. He began King Records in 1943, intending to focus on the growing market for country music. However, he soon realized there was also a large market for what were then known as race records, what would soon be called rhythm and blues. Nathan started a second label, Queen Records, in 1945. That label was intended for rhythm and blues releases. He folded that company into King in 1947, but over the years operated or co-owned several subsidiary labels, including Federal, Deluxe, Bethlehem, Festival, and Audiolab. We'll hear more about Sid Nathan and King Records as we go along. As Sid Nathan was jumping into the rhythm and blues field in 1947, there was one particular performer he knew that he had to have, Winoni Harris. Harris was a club singer in Los Angeles when he was first spotted by band leader Lucky Millinder. Harris joined Millinder's band and cut several records with him, including the hit Who Threw the Whiskey in the Well. But Winoni Harris fell out with Millinder, over money as usual, and he went on to record for several other labels. By the time Sid Nathan tracked him down in 1947, Harris had quit or been kicked off of all of those labels. Here, Sid Nathan describes how he met and signed Winoni Harris to King Records.
1: I think Mr. Kessel had the pleasure of being with me the night that we contacted the great Mr. Blues Winoni Harris in a backstreet, dingy hotel in Harlem. And when we knocked on the door, he says, come in, and there were three gals in the room with him.
2: How were they?
1: Nigga. So one of them opened her mouth, and he threw her out in the hall without any clothes on. Is that right, Mr. Kessel?
3: He was laying in bed with a pair of pink satin underpants.
1: Now, we sat there talking to this drunk, stupid individual. If he was here, I'd tell it to him. He's got a little more sense since then. Till 6 o'clock in the morning.
0: When Sid left the room, he had a signed contract, and Winoni Harris was a King recording artist. The American Federation of Musicians had called a recording ban to take effect on January 1, 1948, so Nathan rushed Harris into the studio to cut as many records as possible before the ban took effect. One of the final songs he cut in those sessions was a song he had earlier turned down when composer Roy Brown offered it to him. Harris took it to the top of the charts. From 1947, Winoni Harris, Good Rockin' Tonight.

Cool Moose Jackson, I Want a Bow-Legged Woman, Don't We All? We started that set with Wynonna Harris, Good Rockin' Tonight. Then we heard Roy Brown with Rockin' at Midnight, Todd Rhodes with Pot Liquor, Ivory Joe Hunter with Guess Who, Wynonna Harris after that with All She Wants to Do Is Rock, and then Bull Moose Jackson, I Want a Bow-Legged Woman. Benjamin Clarence Jackson was born in Cleveland, Ohio in 1919 and began playing the saxophone in his own bands while he was still in high school. In 1943, Lucky Millinder recruited Jackson for his own band. The other musicians in Millinder's band gave Jackson the nickname Bull Moose based on Jackson's appearance. He was not a handsome man. Jackson had to step in as vocalist one night when Millinder's regular vocalist, Wynonna Harris, failed to show up at a gig. Jackson's singing went over well, and Lucky Millinder encouraged Jackson to sign with King Records as a solo artist. Bull Moose Jackson built a reputation for himself with funny, risque songs, much as did Wynonna Harris. I'm Wayne Winkler in the Soul Kitchen, serving rhythm and blues Cincinnati style, like the chili, from King Records. The company started in 1943 with the intent of recording country music, which at that time was seen as appealing to a rather marginal audience. Within a couple of years, King Records began serving another marginal audience by recording and releasing rhythm and blues records, what they called jump blues at the time. The presence of both country performers and R&B performers working for the same company led to some interesting cross-pollinization, country artists recording an R&B tune or vice versa. King Records acquired singer and pianist Todd Rhodes when they agreed to distribute the output of Sensation Records, a small label out of Detroit that had no distribution capabilities. King wound up with saxophonist Joe Thomas in that same deal. This next record was recorded in Detroit and released on the Sensation label, then picked up by King Records and re-released on the King label. Thomas only had one hit, which went to number 7 on the R&B chart in 1949. Here's Joe Thomas, Page Boy Shuffle.

We started that set with Joe Thomas and Page Boy Shuffle, and then we heard Eddie Cleanhead Vincent, Ashes on My Pillow, Ivory Joe Hunter with Jealous Heart, Wynonie Harris, Sitting on It All the Time, Tiny Bradshaw, Well, Oh Well, and then Bull Moose Jackson, Why Don't You Haul Off and Love Me. Why Don't You Haul Off and Love Me was originally a country song by Wayne Rainey, which was also a release on the King label. King would go on to release several R&B records that started out as country songs, or the other way around. It's not that King Records owner Sid Nathan was encouraging cultural cross-pollinization or making a statement about the inherent kinship between black and white musical styles. No, Sid encouraged this sort of thing to get the maximum value out of a copyright. A good song is a good song, no matter who does it, right? That's the thing to remember about all the small independent record companies that created the catalog of rhythm and blues and soul music that we now see as an American cultural treasure. The people who made the records, recorded them, had them pressed onto vinyl, and got them into stores and jukeboxes and radio stations, they weren't looking to create art. Their intent was to make money, and they did so by making records that were aimed at specific markets that were unserved or underserved by the major record companies. In doing so, they hoped to make a profit. If they created art in the process, so much the better. This is Public Radio from the campus of East Tennessee State University, WETS-FM, Johnson City. I'm Wayne Winkler, and our special in the Soul Kitchen is Rhythm and Blues from King Records in Cincinnati, Ohio, a company that released records from everyone from Grandpa Jones to James Brown. Mabel Scott was a prestige signing for King Records in 1950. She got her professional start with Cab Calloway's orchestra at the Cotton Club in Harlem. She performed and recorded in England until the war began in 1939. Moving to Los Angeles, Scott was a regular at the Club Alabama and made records for the Hub and Excelsior labels. In 1948, she scored hits with Elevator Boogie and Boogie Woogie Santa Claus. Sid Nathan was eager to sign her to King Records, but she never cut a hit for King, or for anyone else for that matter. Here's her 1950 release on the King label, Mabel Scott, with Disgusted.

We started that set with Mabel Scott and Disgusted, followed that with Earl Bostic and Flamingo, Lucky Milliner with vocalist Anastine Alla and I'm Waiting Just for You, and then Wynonie Harris with Good Morning Judge. Like many of the R&B songs released by King Records, Good Morning Judge was originally a country song from Louis Innes and the String Dusters. Louis Innes was a session guitarist for King Records, but his recording of Good Morning Judge had been released on the Mercury label. Records from Louis Innes began appearing on the King label in 1953. Soul Kitchen is produced by Union Labor in the studios of WETS-FM in Johnson City, Tennessee. I'm Wayne Winkler. Today in the kitchen, we're serving music from King Records in Cincinnati. We're focusing on just one area of that label's output, rhythm and blues. Sid Nathan set out to create a record company to sell country music, and the first performers Nathan recorded were Grandpa Jones and Merle Travis. But Nathan soon realized that rhythm and blues could be as profitable as country music. King Records is usually considered an independent record company. In one sense, that meant it was not one of the major companies like Decca, Columbia, or RCA. In another sense, however, King didn't quite fit the definition of an independent. For most of the independent record companies that popped up after World War II, the record business presented three major problems. First, getting the actual records pressed. Second, distribution, getting the records to the stores, jukeboxes, and disc jockeys. And third, getting paid. The typical independent company might have its own studio, or it might hire one. Then they had to get the record mastered and have copies made at a record pressing plant. These guys, the record pressers, demanded payment up front or you didn't get the records. Independent record companies usually didn't have the means to distribute their own product, other than the company owner hauling boxes of records around in the trunk of his car. Independent labels usually had to contract with a bigger label or with an independent record distributor. And that leads to the third major problem for independent record companies, getting paid. Distributors paid for the records when they got around to it. They always waited to see how many records were sent back by the stores, but they might wait longer than that to pay a small record label what they owed. Some of the distributors were, well, they had friends. They were connected. You couldn't make them hurry up. So here's a company waiting to be paid for a hit record. Meanwhile, they can't get any other records pressed until they pay up front. Cash flow problems were very common for these labels. King Records quickly became a bigger operation than that. Their first recording sessions were done at a studio in Dayton. The first records were pressed at the American Printing House for the

blind in Louisville, and they sounded horrible. Sid tried to work with the only record-pressing facility in Cincinnati, but the owners of the facility thought Sid was obnoxious, and they threw him out. Sid Nathan decided to build a pressing plant of his own, along with the studio space he leased at 1540 Brewster Avenue near Xavier University. To handle distribution, King set up offices in cities around the country. The result was that King Records was unique among independent record companies of that time because they handled the entire process, from recording to sales, more or less in-house. They even had their own art department and printing press to make record sleeves and later album covers. Sid Nathan started Federal Records in 1950 under the direction of producer Ralph Bass, who came from Savoy Records and headed King Records' New York office. Right away, Bass signed Billy Ward and the Dominoes with their amazing tenor, Clyde McFadder. They put out a couple of smooth, sophisticated pop songs. Then they put out a risque R&B tune that seemed out of character for them. Bass vocalist Bill Brown took the lead instead of McFadder, and many radio stations banned the song as too suggestive. You couldn't call it a double entendre song, because this song didn't have but one entendre. Still, it got to number one on the R&B chart and number 17 on the pop chart, mainly on the strength of jukebox play. From 1951, The Dominoes, 60-Minute Man.

Wynonna Harris with Bloodshot Eyes. That was originally a country song from Hank Penny, released on the King label in 1950. Wynonna Harris released it in 1951. We started that set with The Dominoes and 60 Minute Man, followed by Sonny Thompson with Mellow Blues, and Professor Longhair after that with Rockin' with Fess. I'm Wayne Winkler, and today in the Soul Kitchen, we're hearing rhythm and blues from King Records, formed in Cincinnati in 1943. King Records helped kick off the trend in vocal groups with bird names when they released Bye Bye Baby Blues by the Ravens in 1946. By 1951, King had signed the Swallows from Baltimore. Their biggest hit on the King label was Beside You, which we'll hear later. Before the Swallows cut that one, they recorded a rather suggestive song that might not have been permitted at some companies. But King Records founder Sid Nathan liked a good dirty blues song. In fact, Sid Nathan co-wrote this next one with King Records producer and A&R man Henry Glover, and it became something of an underground hit. The Swallows from 1951, It Ain't the Meat, It's the Motion.

0: Rhythm and Blues from King Records, tonight in the Soul Kitchen. We started that set with The Swallows, It Ain't the Meat, It's the Motion. We followed that with Sonny Thompson featuring Lula Reed on vocals, I'll Drown in My Tears. The Swallows again after that with Beside You. Winoni Harris followed that with Lovin' Machine. And we closed that set of songs with Tiny Bradshaw, The Train Kept A-Rollin'. Bradshaw was a show business veteran, a band leader, singer, composer, pianist, and drummer. Born in Youngstown, Ohio in 1907, he earned a degree in psychology from Wilberforce University before embarking on a musical career. His biggest hit was Well, Oh Well in 1950, which we heard earlier in the program. And in 1951, he recorded The Train Kept A-Rollin'. The song was based on Cow Cow Boogie, a 1942 recording by Freddie Slack featuring vocalist Ella Mae Morse. It was originally a song about a singing cowboy, but Bradshaw changed some of the lines, such as a ditty he learned in the city, and get along, get hip little doggies, and he trucked them on down the old fairway. The original single on the King label lists the songwriters as Bradshaw and Mann. Subsequent releases listed Tiny Bradshaw, Lois Mann, and Howard Kay. Lois Mann was a pseudonym used by King Records owner Sid Nathan in order to give himself a cut of the publishing money. The identity of Howard Kay remains a mystery. The Train Kept A-Rollin' didn't make the charts, but it has lived on. Johnny Burnett and the Rock and Roll Trio gave the song a rockabilly makeover in 1956, giving us some of the first examples of guitar feedback and distortion on record. The Yardbirds' 1965 version took the song in the direction of psychedelic blues, and Aerosmith brought it into the hard rock mainstream in 1974. Tiny Bradshaw made a few more records, but suffered two strokes in 1954 that left him partially paralyzed. Another stroke took him out in 1958 at the age of 51. I'm Wayne Winkler in the Soul Kitchen, and today we're hearing rhythm and blues from King Records of Cincinnati, Ohio. The company was founded in 1943 by Sid Nathan. The Rock and Roll Hall of Fame recognized Nathan's contribution to music, saying, and I quote, "Music exec Sid Nathan discovered an entire roster of R&B talents, including James Brown and Hank Ballard. He took a chance on artists no one else would, and it paid off in a major way." Steve Kuritz at AllMusic.com described Nathan as, quote, "one of the truly eccentric figures of the record industry, who ruled his label like a dictator and constantly screamed and intimidated his artists and employees." Bruce Sylvester writes in Goldmine magazine, and I'm quoting again, "For political or artistic reasons or both, Nathan liked to shake things up by having white Ralph Bass and black Henry Glover produce acts of the opposite color. A Jew, Nathan had experienced anti-Semitism and wanted to curb prejudice in general. His company's job application form asked would-be employees if they would object to working with someone of a different race, nationality, or religion. Believing that prejudice can be rooted in fear of the unknown, Nathan sometimes hired people who had answered yes. Why? He thought they might overcome their prejudices by being around members of other groups. The company was a colorblind meritocracy that was years ahead of its time in 1940s and 50s Cincinnati." We'll let Sid Nathan himself have the last word on his management style, quoting once again, "You may disagree with me 100%, but somebody has to be the chief, and I am elected. I am spending my money, not yours, so it will have to be as I say." Here's a recording of King Records founder Sid Nathan addressing a sales meeting in September of 1951, explaining how they went into rhythm and blues from a background in country music.
1: The King Record Company was started as a mistake. I was a retailer selling records in a location that nobody could sell a record in. There so happens to be several people there who were, knew of the of Sid's record shop and where it was located, and it was like just trying to sell grand pianos out in the desert. But we'd done business, because we knew how to do business. The King Record Company was started there. We started this company by accident. Cowboy Copas, Delmore Brothers, Merrill Travers, Hank Penny, Grandpa Jones used to come into the store. They were all on local radio stations here. Used to come in the store to buy records. They talked me into going into the record business. They were hungry. a $5 bill or a $40 bill, so they put one over on me. So naturally, we started as hillbilly. We went along as hillbilly for well over 2 years, maybe three. Then we saw the need to go into other categories in the record business. Because we, our men, Mr. Russin, who was covering how many states?
2: 11 states.
1: 11 states. It's a short part of the country. He never had time to stop to see a customer because he was traveling all the time. But we done business. We saw a need. Why should we go into these towns and only sell the hillbilly accounts? Why can't we sell a few more while we're there? Because you don't make any money when your car is rolling. So we branched into the race business, the blues, as they like it referred to today, the sepia. We were afraid that the main purpose had not been accomplished, establishing King as hillbilly. Because when you said the word King, you automatically said with it, Hillbilly Records. So we started the Queen label. We got our masters in the beginning from buying them from Mayo Williams, who was the recording man for Decca. Now we later got to a point where we felt that we knew what we were doing in the race business. And I said, within 3 months, I'm going to get new artists and make a push for the race field. We had carried over from the Queen label one good artist, Moose Jackson. And please don't refer to him as Bull Moose. He looks like a bull, but he sings too pretty to have the name Bull on the end of his name. We now, if you notice, the way the label comes through, Moose Jackson. It's hard to forget the word bull sometimes, but try it. We want to refer to him as Moose Jackson. It's a classy name.
2: I started the meeting by saying there's going to be a lot of bull here.
1: Go yeah.
2: Doing fine, sir.
1: Now, immediately, I think Mr. Kessel had the pleasure of being with me the night that we contacted the great Mr. Blues Winoni Harris in a back street, dingy hotel in Harlem. And when we knocked on the door, he says, come in, and there were three gals in the room with him.
2: How were they?
1: Nigga. So one of them opened her mouth and he threw her out in the hall without any clothes on. Is that right, Mr. Kessel?
3: He was laying in bed with a pair of pink satin underpants.
1: Now, we sat there talking to this drunk, stupid individual. If he was here, I'd tell it to him. He's got a little more sense since then. Till 6 o'clock in the morning, right?
3: It was daylight when we got in the taxi.
1: Yeah.
2: Does that stuff rub off, Kessel?
3: I'll tell you what don't come off.
1: You can send your suits to the cleaners and you'll smell it when they come back. See? Even with what we call here in Cincinnati Fenton's Gold Bond Cleaning, it doesn't help. See? Well, we added Winoni Harris, Ivory Joe Hunter, who had been recording for, well, there were about 900 labels at that time. Hunter had been on 915. We started to add artists. And we immediately dropped the Queen label. All we substituted on the label was the word King, where Queen was, because we felt that by that time we had accomplished what we wanted in making King well known as Hillbilly. The record speaks for itself. Immediately we became the factor in the race business because we said that we were going to be a factor. We said we were going to be a factor in the race field. That was enough. The impossible we can do right now. The absolutely impossible takes us a day longer.
0: That's Sid Nathan talking about the early days of King Records, addressing a sales meeting of King Records back in September of 1951. The author of the book, King of the Queen City, John Hartley Fox, writes, and I quote, "Nathan was an intelligent, complex, and unusual man, a guy who could get teary-eyed over a sappy old sentimental song and an hour later expound to his sales staff on the subtle differences between French and English hookers. He was perhaps the perfect specimen of the cigar-chopping record man of the mid-20th century who changed American music and, in turn, changed the world." This is listener-supported public radio from the campus of East Tennessee State University, WETS-FM, Johnson City. I'm Wayne Winkler, and on the menu today in the Soul Kitchen, Rhythm and Blues from King Records in Cincinnati, Ohio. Sid Nathan didn't intend to change the world or change American music. He was out to sell a product. But to the extent that he let his producers and artists make music in their own ways, he facilitated the changes happening in music between the late 1940s and the late 1960s. Billy Ward and his Dominoes recorded for King. Billy Ward didn't even perform with his group, but he owned them and wrote songs for them with his partner, Rose Marx. From the beginning, the star of the group had been tenor and lead vocalist Clyde McFadder. On the 28th of January in 1952, McFadder and the Dominoes met at King Studios on Brewster Avenue in Cincinnati. There they cut a record that clearly demonstrated the blending of gospel and the blues, creating a new hybrid that would eventually evolve into what we know as soul music. McFadder's roots were in the black church, and Have Mercy Baby was essentially a secular rewrite of the gospel song Have Mercy Jesus. But the song was structured as a straight 12-bar blues, a form gospel singers usually avoided. McFadder stuck pretty much to the melody in the first chorus, but after that he wails on the song, gospel style. Have Mercy Baby was number one on the R&B chart for 10 consecutive weeks. It was the first popular R&B recording that prominently featured vocal elements of gospel music, and this was 3 years before Ray Charles did it with I Got a Woman. Released in April of 1952, Billy Ward and the Dominoes, featuring Clyde McFadder. Have Mercy, Baby.

That may not be the dumbest song ever to make number one on the pop chart, but it was certainly a contender for the top 10. But it wasn't that version that got there. We started that set with Billy Ward and the Dominoes, Have Mercy, Baby. Then we heard Lil Greenwood and the Four Jacks, Grandpa Can Boogie Too. The Royals followed that with Moonrise. Hank Ballard was part of this group, and we'll hear more from them later. Todd Rhodes followed that with Laverne Baker on vocals, Trying. And then we heard Dave Bartholomew with My Ding-a-Ling. Dave Bartholomew was Fats Domino's songwriting partner and producer. Bartholomew had a brief falling out with Imperial Records and made a record for the King label. The record sank without a trace, as well it should have, didn't sell worth a damn. But Chuck Berry bought a copy. He did the song in concert for years until he seemed to think he had written the song himself, and he had changed it around quite a bit. In 1972, Chuck Berry released a live recording of My Ding-a-Ling, and it went to number one on the pop chart. In all of Chuck Berry's legendary career, his only number one pop hit was that ridiculous little ditty written and released by Dave Bartholomew back in 1951. Rhythm and Blues from King Records of Cincinnati, Ohio. That's what we're serving in the Soul Kitchen. King Records started as a country label, but quickly branched into rhythm and blues and was one of the most important record labels in both genres. As Dave Alvin said, and I quote, "A case could be made that if your record collection consisted only of King Records, you'd have a damn good overview of post-World War II American roots music." Jerry Lieber and Mike Stoller were also very influential in shaping the sound of post-war American music, and they intersected with King Records in 1952. Lieber and Stoller were two Jewish kids from the East Coast, Lieber from Baltimore and Stoller from Long Island. Their families moved to California in the late 1940s. They met in 1950 when Lieber was a college freshman and Stoller was a high school senior. They shared a passion for rhythm and blues and began writing songs together. Almost immediately, they got Jimmy Witherspoon to cut one of their compositions, Real Ugly Woman. Lieber and Stoller went on to write hundreds of songs, including hits for everyone from the Coasters to Elvis to the Drifters to Edith Piaf. In 1952, they wrote a song called Kansas City and pitched it to King Records A&R man Ralph Bass. Bass recorded the song with Little Willie Littlefield, but he changed the title to K.C. Loving because he said it sounded more hip. Neither Lieber nor Stoller had ever been to Kansas City, but later said they'd been inspired by Big Joe Turner records. Little Willie Littlefield's song did all right in certain parts of the country, including Kansas City, but it didn't make the national charts. In 1959, Wilbert Harrison cut the song, changing the name back to Kansas City. He also changed a line in the song. The original said, "They got a crazy way of loving there, and I'm gonna get me some." Harrison changed it to, "They got some crazy little women there, and I'm gonna get me one." I don't know, I think Little Willie Littlefield's version sounds a lot more intriguing. I want to know more about that crazy Kansas City way of loving. Here's Little Willie Littlefield from 1952, K.C. Lovin'. I'm going to.

0: Music from King Records in the Soul Kitchen tonight. From King and from their subsidiary labels like Federal Records, which released Casey Loving by Little Willie Littlefield in 1952. After that, we heard Anastine Allen with Baby I'm Doing It and Hot Lips Page with Jungle King. We wrapped up that set with Little Esther, Cherry Wine. She was born Esther Mae Jones in Galveston, Texas, and by the time she was 14, she was a well-developed singer and lived with her mother in Los Angeles. She won a talent contest at a club owned by band leader Johnny Otis, and Otis was so impressed with her, he recorded her and made her a part of his roadshow. She was billed as Little Esther, and she took her stage surname from a Phillips gas station. In 1950, her first year as a recording artist, she had 7 records on the Savoy label in the top 10, including Double Crossing Blues, Mistrustin' Blues, Cupid's Boogie, and Faraway Blues. But at the end of that year, her producer, Ralph Bass, left Savoy Records for King and took both Johnny Otis and Little Esther with him. Savoy Records sued for $50,000. Little Esther countersued for non-payment of royalties. She fell out acrimoniously with Johnny Otis right before she cut Cherry Wine at her final session for the Federal label in March of 1953. Between the lawsuits with Savoy and Esther's growing dependence on heroin, her career took a 10-year nosedive. I'm Wayne Winkler. Soul Kitchen is produced without child labor or animal testing at the studios of WETS-FM, public radio from East Tennessee State University. In 1952, Bull Moose Jackson and King Records released what critic Ed Ward called a masterpiece of double entendre and timing. Some record companies would have refused to release Big 10-inch record, but this was just the kind of song King Records founder and president Sid Nathan liked. A couple of decades later, it would become a favorite of syndicated novelty DJ Dr. Demento, and that's where the band Aerosmith heard it. They released a cover of Big 10-inch record in 1975. Interestingly, their only other R&B cover song up to that time was another King Records release, Train Kept A-Rollin'. Here's Bull Moose Jackson with Big 10-inch record.
1: We should blow about 4 or 5 chords and let them get in the groove and then go on into the introduction. I'm cool.
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1: 69?

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Now I think I'm gonna relax myself.

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0: We're serving music from King Records in the Soul Kitchen tonight. We started that set with Bull Moose Jackson, big 10-inch record. And we followed that with Big J McNeely, Nervous Man Nervous. Next, we heard Billy Ward and his Dominoes with Rags to Riches. Jack Dupree and Mr. Bear followed that with Walking the Blues. And we wrapped it up with The Platters, Only You and You Alone. Sid Nathan's failure to hold on to The Platters was probably his biggest missed opportunity. Ralph Bass signed The Platters to the King Records subsidiary label Federal in 1953. Bass produced three sessions with The Platters, and on the final session they recorded Only You. No one at King thought the song was worth releasing. The Platters moved on to Mercury Records and recut Only You. That version of the song went to number one on the R&B chart and stayed there for 7 weeks. It got to number five on the pop chart. King quickly released its version of the song on the Federal label, but the Platters had gotten away from the company. The Platters continued to record hit songs for as long as Sid Nathan lived, as if to torment him. I'm Wayne Winkler in the Soul Kitchen. John Hartley Fox is the author of the book King of the Queen City, The Story of King Records.
1: You describe King Records as helping to integrate America through music, so what do you mean by that?
2: Well, King from the... pretty much from the very beginning of the company in the mid-1940s, had a relatively colorblind approach to music. Sid Nathan, the founder of the label, always said that he made music for the little man, and he felt that he was an outsider to mainstream society, so he was very conscious of trying to do the music, trying to satisfy the musical consumers that the major record labels weren't doing. One of the things that he found out doing that was that black and white music, which was kept pretty segregated by record companies and record stores and consumers, was essentially the same thing. If you peel it back one label, country music and blues and rhythm and blues was essentially the same thing. Once he realized that, he began to encourage country artists to record blues and rhythm and blues songs to which he held the copyrights, and vice versa. Blues and rhythm and blues artists record country songs. So that was one way that he helped to break down a barrier. More important way was that King had probably the first integrated staff of any record company in the country, primarily through the hiring of Henry Glover. In the mid-1940s, Henry was a black musician, songwriter, record producer, arranger. And in the early years of King, he was essentially the number two man, second only to Sid Nathan. And Henry produced the blues and rhythm and blues that he might have been expected to, but he also produced a lot of country recordings.
1: Now, you mentioned that what Sid Nathan, the founder of King Records, would do, since he had rhythm and blues artists and country musicians signed to the label, he would take songs that he held the copyright to and have both a rhythm and blues performer and a country group record it. And I want to play an example of that. And this was this is Hank Ballard doing Finger Poppin' Time, which was a pretty big hit for him. And then a Stanley Brothers version of the same song. I'm assuming the Hank Ballard came first.
2: Yes. Yes, it did. It's a Hank Ballard original.
1: Do I have anything to say? Do you have anything to say about this pairing before we hear it?
2: It's one of my favorite Stanley Brothers songs. It's kind of an odd duck in their catalog. They were among the most traditional bluegrass artists of the time. But they also hadn't had a hit in a long time, and bluegrass was kind of on life support in the late 50s and early 60s when they were making these records for King. Sid Nathan asked them to do this song, and they really had no reason to refuse him, so they did it.
1: Okay, so here's Hank Ballard, followed by the Stanley Brothers, doing the Hank Ballard song, Finger Poppin' Time.

0: We just heard the Stanley Brothers version of Finger Poppin' Time, which was originated by Hank Ballard, whose version we first heard. They were both recorded in 1960, both for King Records. And one of the things King Records specialized in was having country and rhythm and blues artists on the same label. My guest, John Hartley Fox, has just written a new book about that record label, which is called King of the Queen City. Well, it's really fun to hear those back to back. Now, another record that you write about in your book about King Records is the song Good Rockin' Tonight, originally recorded by Wynonie Harris in 1948. You make the case that this King record was actually the first rock and roll record. And as you concede, many people would make the case that Ike Turner's Rocket 88 was really the first rock and roll record that came a few years later. Why do you consider Wynonie Harris's Good Rockin' Tonight the first rock and roll record?
1: That was kind of a goofball claim I made in the book, because it's obviously something that is open to endless debate. But it had the right attitude, and the key was it crossed over to white record buyers. Not as much as later King records in the early 50s did, but this was one of the first, I think, that was heard by white teenagers in fairly large numbers. Evidence of that is Elvis Presley. This was one of Elvis's favorite songs and one of the first ones he recorded.
0: Is there a story behind how Wynonie Harris ended up recording this for King?
1: Yeah, the song was written by Roy Brown, who recorded for Deluxe, which was a King subsidiary after a while. And Roy wrote this song and approached Wynonie Harris at one of Wynonie's gigs and tried to sell him the song for, I believe, $50. And Wynonie blew Roy Brown off. So Roy was broke. He needed some money, so he recorded it himself for Deluxe Records. A man named Cecil Gant, a singer who had had success on Deluxe, intervened for him with the Braun Brothers, who owned the label, and got Roy a quick contract on Deluxe. He recorded the song and was beginning to have a hit with it. It was certainly a regional hit down around New Orleans and working its way cross country. When Wynonie Harris saw that Roy was beginning to have a hit with the song, he remembered blowing it off and realized his mistake. So he hustled into the King Studios in Cincinnati and cut pretty much an exact copy of Roy Brown's version, but because of King's far superior distribution and marketing, Wynonie got the hit on the record. So he made an initial mistake, but he corrected it.
2: That's John Hartley Fox, the author of King of the Queen City, the story of King Records. He spoke with Terry Gross on Fresh Air in October of 2011. I'm Wayne Winkler, and today in the Soul Kitchen, we're serving rhythm and blues Cincinnati style from King Records in Cincinnati, Ohio. Among the vocal groups that recorded for King, the Charms were second only to the Dominoes in popularity. King Records acquired the Charms when King bought a majority interest in Deluxe Records, a small label in Florida operated by veteran record distributor Henry Stone. The Charms were the first act Stone brought to King Records, which is kind of strange since the Charms were from Cincinnati originally. The Charms cut a cover version of a song the Jewels had recorded for Henry Stone's Deluxe label, Hearts of Stone. King Records had a much better distribution setup than Deluxe, which gave the Charms the edge in popularity and record sales. The situation caused friction between Henry Stone and King Records' top man, Sid Nathan. It also contributed to friction between the Charms' lead singer, Otis Williams, and the rest of the group. Henry Stone left Deluxe and King Records and took the Charms minus Otis Williams along with him. Before all that happened, though, from 1954, here's the Charms, Hearts of Stone.

Some truly futuristic guitar sounds from young John Watson and his 1954 release on the Federal label, Space Guitar. We started that set with The Charms and Hearts of Stone, followed by Earl Conley King and Don't Take It So Hard, and we closed the set with young John Watson, exploring the limits of studio and amplifier effects as they existed in 1954, Space Guitar. King Records would hear from Watson again. Watson was based on the West Coast, and in the early 1960s, Johnny Otis ran the King Records office in L.A. Otis recorded Watson, now billed as Johnny Guitar Watson, once again for the King label, this time cutting the timeless classic, Gangster of Love. 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On the menu in the Soul Kitchen tonight, rhythm and blues a la King, as in King Records of Cincinnati. King Records began as a label for country music and continued to record and release country records by performers like the Delmore Brothers, Cowboy Copas, Webb Pierce, the Stanley Brothers, Don Reno and Red Smiley, Grandpa Jones, Moon Mullican, Hank Lachlan, and many others. Sometimes the musicians at King Records cross genres. Country singers like Moon Mullican, the Delmore Brothers, Hawkshaw Hawkins, and Zeb Turner covered the label's R&B songs like Grandpa Stole My Baby, Rocket to the Moon, and Finger Poppin' Time, while the label's R&B artists covered country songs like Bloodshot Eyes and Keep a Light in the Window for Me. Hank Ballard was born John Henry Kendricks in Detroit in 1927. After his father died, young Hank lived with his father's sister and her husband in Bessemer, Alabama. Hank sang in church, but his main musical inspiration was the singing cowboy, Gene Autry. Hank Ballard moved back to Detroit as a teenager and later worked on the Ford Motor Company assembly line. In 1953, Ballard joined the musical group The Royals. That group was already recording for King's Federal Records subsidiary, but they changed their name to the Midnighters to avoid confusion with the Five Royals. Hank Ballard had long admired the Dominoes and their hit 60 Minute Man, a record so sexually explicit that not many record companies would have dared to put it out. King Records headman Sid Nathan had already proved to be tolerant of risque songs on his label, and Ballard set out to write his own controversial hit. Hank Ballard and the Midnighters recorded Work With Me Annie at King Studios in Cincinnati on January 14, 1954, and the record came out on the Federal label a month later. The Federal Communications Commission immediately objected to the song and banned it from the radio. But it was a huge hit on jukeboxes where the FCC had no power, and Work With Me Annie sold over a million copies. It had a distinctive rhythm and a strong melody, and the song structure, not to mention its suggestive lyrics, anticipated rock and roll. Here's Hank Ballard and the Midnighters from 1954, Work With Me Annie.

0: Otis Williams and the Charms from 1956, Ivory Tower. Otis Williams is not to be confused with the Otis Williams from Detroit, who was the founder and leader of the Temptations. The Charms had a hit for King Records 2 years earlier with Hearts of Stone. After that, circumstances led to a falling out between producer Henry Stone and King Records president Sid Nathan. Stone left to start his own label, and he took the Charms with him, all but lead singer Otis Williams, who remained at King Records. Williams tried recording under the name Otis Williams and His New Group, but then settled on Otis Williams and His Charms. Ivory Tower went to number 5 on the R&B chart, number 11 pop. I'm Wayne Winkler, and tonight in the Soul Kitchen, we're serving rhythm and blues from King Records in Cincinnati, Ohio. King Records and its subsidiary labels like Federal and Deluxe were led by Sid Nathan, who founded the company in 1943. He was tight with a dollar, extremely frugal, but he had an instinct for quality. He was a dictatorial manager, extremely opinionated and hypercritical. He was also ahead of his time, hiring black producers and executives like Henry Stone and Henry Glover, a rare thing for a white-owned company in the 1950s. Sid Nathan's primary talent was finding and hiring talented people who have since achieved legendary status, like Stone and Glover, as well as Ralph Bass, Johnny Otis, Gene Redd, Louis Innes, and Seymour Stein. Ralph Bass came to King Records after an impressive tenure at Black and White Records and at the Savoy label. I don't know if he had an official job description at King or not. He was a combination executive, producer, and talent scout. Ralph Bass was in charge of Federal Records, a King subsidiary label, and was the producer of legendary hit records like 60 Minute Man, Have Mercy Baby, and Work With Me Annie. Bass is also the man responsible for unleashing James Brown on an unsuspecting world. John Hartley Fox is the author of King of the Queen City, The Story of King Records.
1: Ralph Bass was a producer and talent scout for King Records. He ran Federal Records, which was one of their subsidiaries. And he, for most of each year, traveled the country looking for talent. He ran across a demo tape of James Brown at an Atlanta radio station, found that they were in Macon, went there, finally made connection with a mover and shaker named Clint Brantley, and then went to hear James, and Ralph was blown away by them, Ralph Bass was. He offered them an immediate contract to come up to Cincinnati and record. There was a song on the demo that Ralph was particularly impressed by called Please, Please, Please. And that was the main song he wanted. So he went after him, heard him at a club in Macon, Georgia, and signed him on the spot, beating Chess Records to the punch.
2: And Please, Please, Please was the first record that James Brown released on the King label.
1: Yes.
2: And it was a big hit.
1: It was a big regional hit. It wasn't really a national hit, but it was a big enough hit that it got some national notice.
2: The way you tell the story in the book, Sid Nathan, the owner of the label, the founder of the label, didn't like this record and didn't like the idea of releasing it.
1: He hated the record. He had several caustic comments about it and actually interrupted the recording studio, yelling at Ralph Bass that nobody wanted to hear this kind of music. And he threw a big tantrum, and Ralph Bass finally just challenged him and said, "Look, I know what this is. I know that I've got a hit here. You just put the record out in Atlanta, Georgia, and if it's not a hit there, I'll quit. I'll just quit. You don't have to fire me. I quit." Ralph was that sure of it. And that mollified Sid enough that he went back into the control room, and after everybody got their composure regained, they went ahead and recorded that song.
3: Please!

company hated the song, thought it was the worst record he had ever heard. Some versions of the story claim that Nathan fired Bass only to rehire him when Please, Please, Please became a hit. Whatever really happened, the record got off to a kind of slow start. It was released in March of 1956, and sales were sluggish at first. But Hoss Allen, an overnight disc jockey on 50,000-watt WLAC in Nashville, played the record and kept on playing it. A few other radio stations picked up on it, and by early summer, Please, Please, Please was number 6 on the R&B chart. Sid Nathan was proved wrong, but for a while, it looked like he might have been right after all. James Brown's next 9 singles failed to make the chart at all. King Records is on the menu in the Soul Kitchen tonight. King Records was also a very influential label in country music during the same period as the rhythm and blues records we're hearing tonight. I don't know if a case can be made that King's country music catalog was as influential as their R&B catalog. That's for someone else's show to figure out. King Records had an undeniable influence on the rock and roll genre that was emerging in the mid-1950s. Records like Good Rocky Tonight, Train Kept a Rollin' in Kansas City certainly laid the foundation for rock and roll. But King never really found an artist like Fats Domino, whose records sold well to white kids and were played on the top 40 formats being adopted by radio stations. The biggest rock and roll hit King Records ever had came from 40-year-old Bill Doggett. He had played with Lucky Millinder, Louis Jordan, Ella Fitzgerald, and the Ink Spots, and wanted to lead a big band instead of the little four-piece combo he led. But then he scored the biggest R&B hit of 1956 with an instrumental, Honky Tonk. Doggett played a cheesy-sounding Hammond organ, but the record is dominated by guitarist Billy Butler and tenor sax player Clifford Scott. Butler played one of the most imitated guitar licks of all time, and Clifford Scott's saxophone solo is imprinted in our musical DNA. I remember back to 1992 when presidential candidate Bill Clinton played saxophone on the Arsenio Hall show. That was Clifford Scott's solo, note for note. The recording was too long to fit on one side of a 45 RPM single, so it was on both sides, parts 1 and 2. From 1956, Bill Doggett, with both parts of Honky Tonk.

Bill Doggett started that set with Honky Tonk Parts 1 and 2. Then we heard Annie Laurie with It Hurts to Be in Love. We followed that with Little Willie John's debut single on the King label, All Around the World. And then we heard the Five Royals from Winston-Salem, North Carolina, and their 1957 hit, Think. The Five Royals were pioneers of soul music. Their fusion of gospel, doo-wop, and jump blues led the way for future artists. Guitarist Loman Pauling has been cited as an influence on guitarists like Eric Clapton and Steve Cropper. Pauling was also known for using an extra-long guitar strap and sometimes played the guitar down around his knees for comic effect. Now, he might have done it for a laugh, but a whole generation of guitarists realized that it looked cooler to play the guitar slung low than to have it high up on your chest. Not so good for the wrist, but it looks way cooler. That song, Think, was a big hit for James Brown a few years later. I'm Wayne Winkler, the host and potentate of the Soul Kitchen, and our focus tonight is on King Records of Cincinnati. Sid Nathan's record company was less than a year old when it moved into a vacant industrial space at 1540 Brewster Avenue in the Evanston neighborhood of Cincinnati. King Records eventually grew to occupy four neighboring buildings. After the company was sold, the complex remained vacant for many years. The city of Cincinnati bought the property and erected an historical marker in 2015. The King Records Legacy Foundation launched in 2021 as a collaboration between officials with the city of Cincinnati, the neighborhood of Evanston, and former King Records recording artists Otis Williams, Philip Paul, Bootsy Collins, and others. In 2022, the site was added to the National Registry of Historic Places. As of October of 2023, the buildings were being restored and plans were in the works for its future use as an interactive educational space with health and wellness features for the community. In that last set, we heard All Around the World, Little Willie John's first record for the King label. The spectacular rise and tragic fall of Little Willie John is a dramatic and tragic chapter in music history. William Edward John was born in Cullendale, Arkansas in 1937, one of 10 children born to Lily and Myrtis John. The family moved to Detroit, where Myrtis worked for Chrysler, and they formed a family gospel group. Little Willie was a prodigy, and at a ridiculously young age, he began sneaking out to nightclubs and theaters to hear singers he liked. He cut his first record, A Christmas Song, for a local label in 1953 and began recording for King in 1955. He was extremely talented. He was also a very volatile young man with a short temper and a tendency to abuse alcohol and drugs. He was arrested several times for charges that included narcotics, swindling, and grand larceny. He was too much trouble for King Records, and they dropped him in 1963. In 1964, Little Willie John stabbed a man to death in Seattle and went to prison for manslaughter. He died there, reportedly of a heart attack, in 1968. Little Willie John was 30 years old. His biggest hit record came in 1956. It was number one on the R&B chart, number 26 pop. Little Willie John with Fever.

but that one had you twisting in your seat, didn't it? We started that set with Little Willie John and Fever. Then we heard Hank Ballard and the Midnighters with Sexy Ways. The Five Royales followed that with Dedicated to the One I Love. Not a real big hit for the Five Royales, but it was a bigger hit for the Shirelles when they did it in the early 60s, and it was an even bigger hit in the mid-60s when the Mamas and Papas did it. And we closed that set with Hank Ballard and a song that was originally the B-side of a 1958 record titled Teardrops on Your Letter. The twist was a dance that was becoming popular, and by 1960 it had become so popular that Hank Ballard's song The Twist had made the R&B charts twice. It got to number 16 in 1959 and number 6 in 1960. Dick Clark wanted to get Hank Ballard to do the song on Clark's American Bandstand television show. Ballard was apparently pursuing a woman in Atlanta and didn't come on to the show. So Dick Clark recruited singer Ernest Evans, renamed him Chubby Checker, and had him do the song. If you were alive in 1960, you know what happened after that. You're in the Soul Kitchen with Wayne Winkler, and we're hearing Rhythm and Blues from Cincinnati's King Records. Hank Ballard may have missed out on a huge hit with The Twist, but he came back strong with the song that went to number 2 on the R&B chart, number 7 on the pop chart. Hank Ballard, Finger Poppin' Time.

Me out in Hollywood, eating a big steak dinner. They tried to get her to go back to pick up her prize. She stood up and told them,

I ride across the borderline. I rope 65 girls. I kiss them all at the same time. I take 25 or 30. I put them all on a freight. $1 million reward for me.

We started that set with Hank Ballard, Finger Poppin' Time. Then we heard a man who could be considered maybe the king of guitar players at King Records, Freddie King, with Hideaway. We heard James Brown after that with Try Me. After he had a pretty good hit with his first record on King, Please Please Me, his next 9 singles were just duds. Try Me was the one that got him back in the game in 1958. James Brown and the Famous Flames. Then we heard Hank Ballard once again, Let's Go, Let's Go, Let's Go. And closing that set, we heard Johnny Guitar Watson with Gangster of Love. Tonight in the Soul Kitchen, we've heard music from King Records, founded by Sid Nathan in 1943. King began as a country label, but soon expanded into rhythm and blues. They created a legacy that is still celebrated today. King Records continued into the 1960s, propelled mostly by the success of James Brown. Sid Nathan's battles with James Brown are legendary, but even though James Brown usually was proved to be right in their arguments, Sid Nathan profited either way. Sid Nathan led King Records until he died in 1968 at the age of 63. I'm Wayne Winkler, and I want to thank you for joining me in the Soul Kitchen tonight. We'll wrap it up with a song Roy Brown cut for King Records affiliate Deluxe Records in 1947, Long About Midnight.

This is Blues Before Sunrise. Each week, we examine the forgotten pages of blues heritage, dusting off records by obscure and unknown artists, as well as the immortal blues men. So we hope you'll take the time to listen along with us on Blues Before Sunrise.

0: I'm not who shot him.
1: Who shot him?
0: Well, he did. I wait there now, there's something wrong with my eyes. Look like to me I saw old John rise.
2: This is me, and I'm high again.
0: Well, take that horn and blow some wind.

Hey, there's Milt Buckner out of the Lionel Hampton Band, recorded for the MGM label under his own name from June 1949, a tune called Who Shot John? It's always sort of weird for me because by the time I came along, Milt Buckner was known as an organ player, not as a piano player, but he had all those years with Lockhand Piano before he ever saw the organ. Gets us started on this week's edition of Blues Before Sunrise. I'm your host, Steve Cushing. We're here for the next 5 hours with all sorts of great vintage black recordings. We hope that you'll stick with us. Our opening set this week belongs to Dinah Washington. These are sides that she did for the Mercury label right at the very beginning of her stint back in 48 and 49. It's Dinah.

You'll be the fattest cat who's stretched out flat. You'll have yourself to thank. Now, what's the good of earning with no time for spending? You know you're simply headed for a horizontal ending.

You'll be the sleepiest creep who's 6 feet deep. You'll find it out too late. I'd rather be old without any gold than have the undertaker take me under his control. And

the sorriest jerk who ever went to work and never spent his loot. I can't imagine how you can be a good lover.

Yeah, Dan Washington, early Mercury recordings from 1948-1949. We started with New York, Chicago, and Los Angeles from March 1949. Then from September of 49, we had Richest Guy in the Graveyard. We also had the old classic, How Deep is the Ocean? Again, going back to March of 1949. And wrapped it up with the earliest one of the bunch, a tune called In the Rain from June 1948. Nice little vocal group accompanying Dinah. Again, those are all sides on Mercury. And if you look for the Mercury recordings by Dinah, they're no longer in print, but there are copies floating around of these things. There were 7 multi-disc packages. I think it was something like 15 or 18, maybe 21 sides in all of the things that Dinah did for Mercury. The last couple are sort of pop sounding. She got some R&B producers in, but they're great sounding, and a lot of great jazz players accompanying on these sides. So if you look hard enough, you go to Discogs, you can always find things that you think you can't find anywhere else. That's a spot online. There's Dinah Washington with our opening set. Up next, of course, we've got Joe Williams. These sides all come from a package. He did a series of 4 LPs, I think. Was it 4? Yeah, 5 LPs for RCA in the early to mid-1960s. I think it was 63 through 65. This is the latest one of the 5, that all from the year 1965. It's Joe Williams on RCA.

A man can be a beggar and have more than any king. He doesn't need a kingdom, cause a man has everything if she's the right kind of woman.

Joe Williams on a package on RCA called The Exciting Joe Williams. And these were done in 1965, in March and in June of 1965. And they don't really list the players here. And in most cases, it's a big band and there are a lot of string sections. So we'll probably just give you the titles. We had You Can't Get Away from the Blues, from June of 1965. We also heard The Gypsy in My Soul, from March of 1965. Then from that same session in March, The Right Kind of Woman. And from the later session in June of 65, we had Last Love, Last Kiss, Goodbye. And we wrapped it up with a piece called Los Angeles. Again, it's Joe Williams on the RCA label, and it's called The Exciting Joe Williams. You're tuned to Blues Before Sunrise. I'm Steve Cushing. First hour, of course, it's The Sounds of Bronzeville, the more jazz-oriented side of the blues. Let's call on Wild Bill Davis and his trio. These are sides, I think, for the most part, that were done for the OK label in the early 1950s. It's Wild Bill Davis.

There's Wild Bill Davis recorded for the OK label. Let's see, we had a set of four sides. First one, Things Ain't What They Used to Be from April 1951. That was Wild Bill Davis on the organ, but it was Duke Ellington who composed the tune on piano. Also Johnny Collins on guitar. Things Ain't What They Used to Be, April 1951. Then we heard April in Paris from January 1953, Wild Bill Davis on organ, Bill Jennings on guitar, Chris Columbus on the drums. Also, Rough Riding with that same lineup from February of 1952. And going back to November 1951, Wild Bill Davis, Bill Jennings, and Chris Columbus, and Azure Tay. Wild Bill Davis on the OK label here on Blues Before Sunrise. And you know, we often listen to recordings by the Ink Spots, and you've heard me mention this before. At some point, I guess it was about 44, 45, the Ink Spots broke up, and every one of the Ink Spots went to court to try to get the name, try to be able to use the name Ink Spots on the groups that they formed. Well, it turned out, actually, that the judge decided that everybody who was in the Ink Spots could start their own group and call them the Ink Spots, which made no sense. But while they were waiting for the decision to hand down, Deke Watson didn't wait around to call his the Ink Spots immediately. He went with something that sounded similar. It was Deke Watson, not the Ink Spots. Deke Watson and the Brown Dots. And there were over, I think there's something like a dozen or 15 sides that he recorded over the next 3 or 4 years. We've got one of them. In fact, it was the most popular one, and it was one that they wrote. From 1945, Deke Watson, the Brown Dots, some Hep Harmony, and their rendition of For Sentimental Reasons.

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And you alone were meant to be with me until eternity. And I do hope we'll never, never part.

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yesterday from a mama that I met on Mobile Bay. She said, honey, won't you please send me down some mail? They caught me fooling with the evening mail. Had another letter from a man named South.

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They may get her while she's trying to get me free.

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UB Blake was the pianist. This goes back to May 1923. I'm waiting for the evening mail. And Noble Sissel, UB Blake was around. He was, I think he turned 100. He died like a week after he had his 100th birthday. Noble Sissel, actually, when the two of them split, Noble had his own big band, and he was responsible for introducing Lena Horne to the public in general. She was the vocalist in his band. That was one of her earliest jobs. Sissel and Blake, waiting for the evening mail. We started with Deke Watson and not the Ink Spots, but the Brown Dots from 1945, and I Love You for Sentimental Reasons. We also heard Gene Rogers. I think this was on the Joe Davis label. It's called Rhapsody Boogie from January of 1945, and I think there are only maybe a half dozen studio recordings that I'm aware of by Gene Rogers, so we have to use those sparingly. Deke Watson, Gene Rogers, Sissel and Blake, here on Blues Before Sunrise. And for me, you know, it's always a guessing game. I have to see how close I've come to the end of the hour when I pick the last record. So I picked a record that won't get us quite to the end of it. It's one by Jackie Davis, one of the early pioneers of the electric jazz organ. So we're probably going to have to listen to part of another one. But first, it'll be, let's see, A Woman in Love, and then Rain on the Roof. Jackie Davis takes us on out. We'll see you in hour number two.

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1: It's hour number two of this week's Blues Before Sunrise.

There's Ruth Brown on the Atlantic label, April 1953, Willis Jackson there, blowing the harp. Gets us started on our second hour. It's Blues Before Sunrise, Blues Heritage Showcase. I'm your host, Steve Cushing, and this is Eddie Cleanhead Vincent.

Chuck Willis, and Little Milton says thank you. He recorded that same tune many years later. Feel So Bad, originally from September 1953. It rounds out our set. We started the set, we started the hour with Ruth Brown, I Would If I Could, from April 1953. Willis Jackson was there on the tenor. Then Eddie Clean had Vincent with the blues there. It was a rainy morning and the sun refused to shine, from March of 1951 on the King label. We had a pair by Cecil Gant. First was the blues, I Remember You, from February of 1945. From that same session, an instrumental, the Syncopated Boogie. Cecil Gant not only sang, but he played piano as well. That took us around to Percy Mayfield, How Wrong Can a Good Man Be, from the year 1949. And we wrapped it up with Chuck Willis and Feel So Bad, September of 1953. You're tuned to Blues Before Sunrise. I'm Steve Cushing. What do you say we take a short jump down to New Orleans? We've got a handful of New Orleans artists and some records. Here we go.

0: compassion, baby. I just can't go on any without you like that. What you gonna do? You know I love you.
1: Yeah, but you see, I'm crazy about you too, honey.
0: Well, why don't you come back, honey? I just can't go no further, honey.
1: But I love you.
0: You know, honey, I just can't live without you. You've got to come back home.

Well, our little trip down to New Orleans was sort of short. All the records are 2 minutes or less. We had Smiley Lewis and Lily Mae from June of 1952 to start things off. Then a pair by Eddie Bowe first from February 1956, Tell Me Why. And then Walk That Walk from June of 1957. We listened to, of all people, you won't believe it, that was Fats Domino sounding an awful lot like Charles Brown as he sang Trouble Blues from the year 1963. And then we wrapped it up with a pair by James Booker. First, You're Near Me from 1956, and then an instrumental on the organ. That was sort of cool. It's called Cool Turkey from the year 1960. You're tuned to Blues Before Sunrise. I'm Steve Cushing. Let's change the pace a bit. Go back for some pre-war recordings. We've got One House Rent pianist, Cripple Clarence Lofton. Last week, you remember, we listened to Three Sides by classic blues singer Viola McCoy. This week, we have Three Sides by another great classic blues singer, Rosa Henderson. Cripple Clarence Lofton, Rosa Henderson. Here we go.

When you don't bring no money, I'm okay.

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He was longing. I'm gonna take my monkey in and I'm near the time. I'm gonna take my monkey in and I'm

3 by classic blues singer Rosa Henderson. We started out with house rent pianist Cripple Clarence Lofton, 1939 recording a piece called Sixes and Sevens on the Solo Art label. Then 3 sides by Rosa Henderson, all 3 were on the Vocalion label. Let's see, all 3 were from the year 1924. First one, Hey Hey, Hee Hee, I'm Charleston Crazy, with Joe Smith on trumpet, Fletcher Henderson on piano. Then we listened to the Barrel House Blues with Fletcher Henderson accompanying on solo piano. And we wrapped it up with Chicago Monkey Man, this time Edgar Dowell on piano. Edgar Dowell had a group called the Chicago Waddlers that was very dignified. Edgar Dowell here on piano. And that wraps up the 3 by Rosa Henderson. We've got just time enough now for our vintage gospel set, and it starts this week with the Golden Gate Quartet.

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He gave me a letter and told me to go. So when I get to heaven, I'm gonna sing and shout. There won't be nobody to turn me out. I'm gonna talk with the Father, chat with the Son, tell them about the well where I come from. 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

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Brother Chairman, we have two sisters in our church who won't speak to each other. And I saw one of them out last night at 12:30. And I motioned that we recommend a charge against the said two sisters for non-speaking and being out late at night. I second the motion. You have been moved and second that we recommend charge against the said sisters for being out late at night and non-speaking. You heard the motion. Now you're ready to vote. So favor the motion. No by the word aye. Opposed is no. Of course, neither have it. And motion prevailed. Is any other business, Brother Deacon? None. Is the church in fellowship?

0: Everett, he's going to be out on con for night. Don't dodge, you know, we made these recommendations. We must be there when we get in Conflin to carry them all out. Now, brothers, I'm expecting you to be there on time when Conflin opens. I'm expecting you to be in the church. Brothers and sisters, since there is so much important business we've got to attend to tonight, we're going to omit singing and reading of the scripture and open doors of the church. And we're going immediately into the business. And I tell you, so many hypocrites are in the church now that won't do right. Amen. Until I'm of the opinion we ought to take up the business immediately.
1: Yeah.
0: We want to know now, did the deacon have a report?
2: Yeah.
0: If so, you may read your report. Brother Deacon.
2: Brother Moderator.
0: Brother Deacon.
2: We, the Deacon, recommend Sister Judge and Sister Norman for not speaking and being out
0: late
2: at night.
0: You have been moved in second. If you take up the charge against Sister Judge and Sister Norman for non speaking and out late at night, you heard the motion. Are you ready to vote?
3: Those
0: say the motion over the word aye. Opposed to no. Of course, I'll have an emotion prevail. Just stand up, Sister Norman, and tell the church in your way. How you feel about the matter
1: Well,
0: now.
1: Brother Moderator, it's truth about me and Sister Jerry not speaking to one another.
0: Yeah.
1: We hadn't been on speaking terms about 3 months. But I got so sick and thought once I was going to die that we went to speaking.
0: Yeah.
1: And I asked her to forgive me for not. And I ask the church now to forgive me.
0: Yeah.
1: And you all pray for me that I may hold on and hold out to the end.
0: All right. Well, now, Sister Norman, what you said about it?
4: Well, Brother Moderator, I was glad Sister Norman got this mess straight. It wasn't nothing but nigger mess at first. But she wouldn't rest until she brought it to the church.
1: Yes, I did.
4: So everything is all right now with you and I, isn't it, Sister Norman?
1: Yes, honey.
4: Well, let's shake hands.
1: All right.
4: Well, everything all right now, isn't it?
1: Yes. Now, if I stay sick or die, but if I get well, it'll be just like it's always been.
0: Yes, I ruled that out. That's all right, Mother. I'm ruled that out. But now, what about this being out late at night?
2: Brother Moderator, I don't know anything about this being out late at night.
0: All right, go ahead and tell us.
2: That time of night, I was home in my own bed. Deacon Davis, he knows all about
0: it. All right, Brother Davis.
5: Brother Moderator, I met the two sisters over in Dogtown, current out of Beaver.
0: Yeah, the two sisters.
5: 12:30 o'clock at night.
4: Well, it wasn't me. It must have been Sister Bell, because I was home.
1: Him. Stop that lie right now, because that time of night, I was at home with my dad.
0: But you can't use that word. You can't use the word lie in the conference. Stop that lie. You can't use that. You have to move that.
1: Well, I moved him, eh?
0: Well, I think we're going to move him, Brother Davis.
5: Moderator, I met her myself.
0: You met her yourself. What time was it?
5: 12:30 o'clock.
0: Where was that?
5: Over in Dogtown, coming out of...
0: And what do you think about it?
5: I don't think nobody should see in this church that old.
0: Yeah, me either.
5: Out there late at night.
0: Yeah.
2: Moderator, you heard Deacon Davis' statement.
0: Yeah.
2: He said he don't think nobody have any business in our church, man or woman, being out that late.
0: Yeah, go ahead. I'm waiting
2: for on my feet, I'm motioning to withdraw the right-hand fellowship from Deacon Davis.
0: If you have been moving the second, withdraw the right-hand fellowship from Brother Davis.
5: Brother Moderator,
0: you heard the motion. Are you ready to vote?
5: I'm right here and turn my own self out of the church.
0: Yeah.

Spirit of Memphis Quartet from 1951 and the Atomic Telephone. We started the set with the Golden Gate Quartet, What a Time, from October 1939 on the Bluebird label. Then we heard a two-parter from the Reverend J.M. Gates, the Deacon's Board Meeting. Sisters Norma and Jordan seemed to have it settled for the moment. Deacon Davis unfortunately voted himself out of the church. Deacon's Board Meeting, Parts 1 and 2, August of 1928, and Spirit of Memphis and the Atomic Telephone. We're going to pause, identify the station. We'll be back with hour number 3. It's Blues Before Sunrise. You hang around.

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1: It's hour number three of this week's Blues Before Sunrise. I'm Steve Cushing. Everything this hour, with the exception of one record, happens before World War II. And we're going to start right here. It's Calvin Frazier. These are Library of Congress recordings from October 1938.

on that Highway 51. I'm gonna leave in the morning on that Highway 51. And if I find my little woman with me, but sure has a fall. I hate to hear

Yeah, I'm on Greyhound bus, you know. Yes, yes. Hey, man, I want you to see. Yeah, I'm on Greyhound bus, you know. Just get your ticket for the mama. We're still gonna have it just for. Yes, she won't. It's the longest road I know. I'm in love, I'm in love, I'm in love, I'm in love, I'm in love, I'm in love, I'm in love, I'm in love, I'm in love, I'm in love, I'm in love, I'm in love, I'm in love, I'm in love, I'm in love, I'm in love, I'm in love, I'm in love, I'm in love, I'm in love, I'm in love, I'm in love, I'm in love, I'm in love, I'm in love, I'm in love, I'm in love, I'm in love, I'm in love, I'm in love, I'm in love, I'm in love, I'm in love, I'm in love, I'm in love, I'm in love, I'm in love, I'm in love, I'm in love, I'm in love, I'm in love, I'm in love, I'm in love, I'm in love, I'm in love, I'm in love, I'm in love, I'm in love, I'm in love, I'm in love, I'm in love, I'm in love, I'm in love, I'm in love, I'm in love, I'm in love, I'm in love, I'm in love, I'm in love, I'm in love, I'm in love, I'm 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

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And I'm getting wild about her. Yes, I'm wild about her. I'm getting wild about that heavy stuff of mine. The lawyer told the judge, give me the lawyer's fine.

Joe Williams from March 1941, just Big Joe, and his however many strings he had on the guitar that day, 9 or 10 or 11, and William Mitchell on an imitation bass. My guess would be that was like a wash tub with a broom handle and a rope, probably from the sound of it. Big Joe Williams, I'm Getting Wild About Her, from March 1941. Let's go to the top of that set. We started with Calvin Frazier, recorded for the Library of Congress in October 1938, and 51 Highway Blues, or Highway 51 Blues. Then a pair by Charlie Patton, first Mississippi Bow Weevil Blues from June of 1929, also from that same session, seemed more like a pop record, at least in terms of the tunes that Charlie Patton played, Shake and Break It, Hanging on the Wall, from June 1929. We also heard from Charlie McCoy. This time he was on mandolin and the vocals, and That Lonesome Train That Took My Baby Away, from December of 1930. And that brought us around to Big Joe Williams, and he was getting wild about her. It's Blues Before Sunrise. I'm Steve Cushing. This is the hour we play the pre-war recordings, everything before World War II. Let's pick up the action. This is a two-parter on the A and the B side of the same 78 originally. It's Blind Teddy Darby from March 1935, and I'm Gonna Wreck Your V8.

here, Peters. Look over there and give me them flowers, boy. I'm going to mess up something now.

I'm gonna get in your ignition. I'm going to cut your wire. I'm going to blast your fuse and wreck your switch box so your spark plugs, they can't get no fire. 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And when I get you in your car, it will be just right. 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

guess I'd wreck your startup. I'm going to throw away your crane. Now give me that old brick back there, Mr. Control. Now for I tell you what it is all about.

There's Will Ezel and Heifer Dust from February 1929. It was on the Paramount label, which only made sense because he was the piano player that the folks at Paramount used as the house pianist. If somebody came in, a classic blues singer, wanted to sing a song but didn't have her own musician in tow, then Will Ezel was the guy that they'd put on the case. In fact, I think that might make an interesting program for the future. Why don't I spend some time looking through the discography and see how many different people Will Ezel played behind. In any case, Will Ezel round out that set. We started with Blind Teddy Darby on guitar and vocal, and a two-parter, I'm Gonna Wreck Your V8, Parts 1 and 2 from March of 1935, I think, if I'm reading my writing correctly. Then Yank Rochelle, Peachtree Blues, December 1941. Yank on mandolin and vocal. Also Sonny Boy, number 1 on harmonica. Alfred Elkins on the bass. Washboard Sam on percussion. We also listened to Sammy Hill from Louisville. He was there on vocal and mandolin. It's Gonna Stare You in the Face from January 1931. That brought us around to Will Ezel. You're tuned to Blues Before Sunrise, everything this hour before World War II. Speaking of blues piano, we've got little brother Montgomery here. Let's see how many we can get him to play in a row.

You know, the sides by Little Brother Montgomery are always a delight to listen to. We had three in a row there. Mama, You Don't Mean Me No Good from August of 1935. Then Never Go Wrong Blues from October 1936. And from that same session, instrumental Shreveport Farewell. Again, he had a gigantic recording session. He did something, I think, like 25 sides. There were all of his instrumentals, a couple of his vocals, and then there was Monkey Joe Coleman, and was it Annie Turner, I think, was the other singer, and he backed all of them in one marathon session in one sitting. Little Brother Montgomery here on Blues Before Sunrise, and this next set we're going to feature some women blues singers. And we're not through with Little Brother because he is the accompanying pianist behind Irene Scruggs here. From September 1930, Irene sings, "I Must Get Mine in Front." Little Brother tickles the piano.

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0: What's the matter? 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
1: Yes, you're a little too dark for me.
0: Oh, it must be bad luck. Well, here, woman, you know I don't like no yellow woman either. Now, here, don't have me to talk about that dominoes. I ain't never crazy about nobody but my black women. During the war, you yellow women was all right. Yeah, you was worth a plenty of money. Worth $40 and $50. But now the war is over, we can get you $4 for $4 in the house. 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
1: All right, I'm gonna get you sold.
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0: 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Greasy, that's the thing.
1: Yellow gal, she smell like this, good car.

All right, there's some pretty obscure singers and some pretty good accompaniment. We had first Irene Scruggs, and I Must Get Mine in Front from September 1930, Little Brother Montgomery, accompanying on piano. Then we had Lillian Miller for the OK label, Kitchen Blues, March of 1926, Herschel Thomas, accompanying on piano. We listened to Tecumseh McDowell, and My Man Blues from August of 1930, and I can't tell, 33 it looks like, because I can't read my own writing. It's Pine Top Sparks, Aaron Sparks, on piano. And we ramped it up with Dora Carr. Dora Carr was there, teamed with Cow Cow Davenport on piano, and A Black Gal Gets There Just the Same from October of 1923. It's Blues Before Sunrise. I'm Steve Cushing. We're going to pause and identify the station. We'll be back with hour number four. We'll be down in the alley. We hope you'll stick with us to take us up to station ID. Let's call the guys on the chain gang to take us on out.

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1: It's hour number four of this week's Blues Before Sunrise.

or Hooker to round out the set there. Most of those recordings were from the 1950s, a couple of exceptions. That last one, it's pretty late, Earl Hooker from July of 1969. Let's go to the top of the set. We had classics by Howlin' Wolf, Smokestack Lightning from January of 1956, Who's Been Talking, June of 1957, then the tune Evil from May of 1954, and that meant the drums on all of them were being played by Earl Phillips. Howlin' Wolf on the vocals. Then Snooky Pryor, recording from 1962. I always like that line. It's called Boogie Twist. We went back to post-war Chicago. Jimmy Rogers taking a page out of the Yank Rochelle songbook with Lou Della from August of 1950. Jimmy Rogers, guitar and vocal, Little Walter, harmonica, Big Crawford on the bass. Then we listened to Floyd Jones and Overseas, recorded in December 1951. Floyd on guitar and vocal, Little Walter on harmonica, and Willie Coven on the drums. Jimmy Rogers was also there on second guitar. We heard Junior Wells and Blues Hit Big Town. That's from April 1954. Let's see. It was Louis Myers, Willie Dixon on bass, Otis Spann on piano, and I think Fred Belo was on drums on that. Yeah, I was trying to read my own writing here. It's not an S, it's a B. Junior Wells and Blues Hit Big Town, and that led us around to Earl Hooker. You're tuned to Blues Before Sunrise. I'm Steve Cushing. We're down in the alley this hour. I grabbed it's a four-CD set in one jewel case. It's called the Legendary Ike Turner. That cat sure could play. Four CDs worth. I didn't add them all up, but it's something like 120 recordings. And these are sides that he fronts, and sides where he's a piano player, sides where he just played guitar. If he was on it, this next set is going to include the recordings that are in this set. And again, very few of them are under his name. Most of them, it's him playing behind somebody else. And this first recording is sort of indicative of what it's about. It's B.B. King from April 1952, and You Didn't Want Me.

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Yeah, and when I go to work, I don't want to see none of you cats hanging around.

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Yeah, that's what you did. When I threw you out before, baby, you begged me like a low-down dog to take you back. And now you just want to run over me just like you walking across a railroad track. How you gonna act? Well, she said, how much wood can a woodchuck chuck if a woodchuck could chuck wood? She said, how much wood can a woodchuck chuck if a woodchuck could chuck wood? Well, it chucked all the wood that a woodchuck chuck, that a woodchuck could chuck wood.

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She told me, say, I need your loving, Billy, but I need some money too. Yeah, that's what she told me. Just come right out plain and told me, say, I need your loving. After all I done for her, say, I need some money too. And she said, look at him. Say, tell me.

0: Every day, baby, when the sun goes down, I get with my potted and begin to clown. I don't care what the people are thinking. I ain't drunk. I'm just drinking. Oh, no, I ain't, baby. Last night, all lurched, baby began to fuss, say, honey, hush, I don't care what the people are thinking, I ain't drunk, I'm just drinking.
1: When you were so high.
0: Oh, no, woman, I just told you once,
1: when you were so high.
0: I haven't had a drop, baby.
1: When you were so high.
0: Done the right thing. I want to thank you too. Let's have a little nip, just me and you. I don't care what the people thinking. I ain't drunk. I'm just drinking.
1: So
0: no, woman, I ain't high.
1: But you're so high.
0: I don't think you know when I'm high, baby. I ain't high now.
1: But you're so high.
0: I haven't had a drop, baby. Just a little drink. No. I want to pat you, baby, before I go. I'll be back tomorrow night and drink some more. I don't care what the people's thinking. I ain't drunk. I'm just drinking.
1: But you're so high.
0: Oh, no, baby, I ain't high.

Yeah, that was a strange mixture of sides, but they were all had one thing in common. They had Ike Turner either on piano or guitar, or his band was there. We started out with B.B. King at the top. You Didn't Want Me from April of 1952. B.B. was making records, but he really hadn't hit it big yet. After that, Johnny Ace, September 1952, Trouble and Me. We had an artist simply by the name of Mary Sue, and Everybody's Talking from April of 1952. Then early Little Milton, I think this might have been for Sun, from March 1954, and If You Love Me. We also had Billy the Kid Emerson and the Woodchuck from April of 1954. We heard from an artist, Lonnie the Cat, I Ain't Drunken. I Ain't Drunk, I'm Just Drinking, from March 1954. Also from March 1954, an instrumental under Ike's name called Loosely. And we had a doo-wop group, The Flares, to wrap things up. And You Were Untrue from April of 1954. Again, it's a 4-CD set. The legendary Ike Turner, that cat, sure could play the singles from 1951 to 1957. In the time we've got left, let's grab a couple. You know, I like the old stuff, and I'm not real big on modern things or soul records. But the one exception is I love the Bobby Bland things from 74 through 78. I think he was with ABC Dunhill, and he did a series of about five LPs. And I always have a place in my heart for the recordings that he made here. Let's listen to a couple of sides, if time allows.

Bobby Bland from 1974 off a package called Dreamer. And, you know, the LP, actually, the sound was very clear, very crisp. And on the CD, for some reason, it's very muffled. That's when you come to the end of your road. We got one more that's going to take us out this hour. Going back to 1977, Bobby Bland again with the soul blues thing. It's off the package called Reflections in Blue. This is Sitting on a Poor Man's Throne. We'll see you on the other side of Station ID.

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Lay some screeches upon my most righteous oreaches.

0: coming your way.
1: It's Basin Street Boys with a lot of bebop talk there. Vootney on the Votney from 1946. It gets us started on this fifth and final hour of blues before sunrise for this week. Let's head to the Soul Breakfast, and we start with Wes Montgomery.

and Breakfast is Served. Somewhere they're still playing it. Shirley Scott, Eddie Lockjaw Davis teamed together, Moon Over Manicura, from April of 1960. We started with Wes Montgomery on the Riverside label, 4-on-6, classic from January of 1960. We listened to Johnny Hartman on the Root label from 1958. And I don't know, whoever had the orchestra there was big on the woodwinds on that particular track. Long Ago and Far Away, Johnny Hartman on the vocals. Then we listened to Ella Fitzgerald with a tune out of the Irving Berlin songbook, I Never Had a Chance. What a great little tune that was, from October of 1957. And that brought us around to Shirley Scott. And that's the Soul Breakfast again for another week here on Blues Before Sunrise. But before we head back into the alley, I've got these. Who have we stuck in this little slot here? Two records. We've done Sam Cooke, Brooke Benton, Savannah Churchill. God, I can't think of how many. Well, here's somebody. It's Billy Samuels with the Cats and Jammers from the mid-1940s. These sides here are both from 1945. Billy Samuels is the pianist and the vocalist, and they had a big hit with this record. It's called I Cover the Waterfront.

Kisses, just pass them around. You'll find my reasons are logically sound. Who's going to know that you pass them around 100 years from today?

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If you had millions, what would it all mean? 100 years from today. You can laugh and sing, make love to sing, be happy while you sing.

0: every day. 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
1: Yeah, and there are the Cats and Jammers with Bill Samuels featured on piano and vocal. We had I Cover the Waterfront. That was a big hit for them, September 1945. And then the next session, still in the autumn of 45, was 100 years from today. And the Cats and Jammers lined up with Bill Samuels on piano and vocal. Sylvester Hickman was a bass player who later added being a postal carrier. He was a mailman to his resume, as well as a musician. The guitar player, such a great sound on those records, was Adam Lambert, before you had all those different adjustments to distort and change the sound rates there. What a great mellow sound. Adam Lambert was his name. Cats and Jammers here on Blues Before Sunrise. All right, I guess we've disposed of the soul breakfast. And it's time now to step down into the alley, and I guess we'll start it all off with Little Walter.
2: Baby, don't go yet. It's only 11:45.

than have my baby by my side. Yeah, when the sun rose this morning, than have my baby by my side. Well, I didn't know what she was, but she was out with another guy. 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

baby back to me. 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

Yeah, certainly all. And that's Guitar Slim, only at this point he wasn't Guitar Slim. The first two recording sessions he did under his real name, which was Eddie Jones. This was for the JB label in Nashville from 1952. Certainly all. Let's go to the top. We had a pair by Little Walter, both classics, Quarter to 12, from July of 1953. And then Crazy Legs from March of 1953, the Aces accompanying with Willie Dixon on the bass, Little Walter on harmonica. We had a pair by Muddy Waters, first on tour in Europe. He was in, I believe, England with Chris Barber in the band, and Blow Wind Blow from October 1958. Span was on piano. Graham Burbage was the drummer from the Chris Barber band at that time. Blow Wind Blow. Then we listened to Fathers and Sons version of 24 Hours, done in April 1969. Donald Duck Dunn on bass, Sam Lay on the drums. I think Jeff Karp may have been, or Bloomfield and all those white guys that used to be around way back when were there on that particular track. We had Sonny Boy number 2, Rice Miller, for the trumpet label, 9 Below Zero, December 1951. Elmore James, Joe Willie Wilkins were on guitar, Joe Dyson on the drums. Then Freddie King from September 1963, Now I've Got a Woman, and that led us around to Guitar Slim. And guess what? We're at the end of the trail for another Blues Before Sunrise. It is Blues Before Sunrise, the Blues Heritage Showcase. I'm your host, Steve Cushing. We're here each week at the same time. We hope you'll make plans to join us again next week. We'll see what we can scrape up, big stacks of vintage vinyl to send in your direction. Till that time, I'm going to leave you with Albatross, and I'm out of here.

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you ask me why, I just went on and told her. She asked me why, I just went on and told her. She asked me why, I just went on and told her. She asked me why, I just went on and told her.

She asked me why. I just went on and told her. She asked me why. I just went on and told her.

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Hey everyone, welcome to another edition of Celtic Clan Jamfrey with me, Jack Beck. And now that we're well into the new year, we can begin to go back to a kind of normal format and a fair mixture of stuff for you today. And we're starting off with, it's actually a couple of tunes really from the great late John Renbourn, a wonderful guitarist, very much involved with groups like, well, the era of Steel I Span, Fairport Convention, and various other groups that were exploring, kind of pushing out the envelope in terms of the kind of fusion of jazz and folk music, bringing in electric instruments, that sort of thing. Renbourn was very much part of that. Worked closely with another great songwriter and guitarist, Bert Jansch. They played in various formats together over a long period of time. Both, sadly, died just a few years ago. But here he is now, John Renbourn. It starts off with a tune that you'll certainly recognise. It's a traditional, I guess, a kind of folk hymn tune, Irish originally, called Be Thou My Vision. And he goes into a kind of variation on that in the middle called At the Break of Day, and then goes back to the original tune at the end again. So, Be Thou My Vision and At the Break of Day, and it's John Renbourn.

That was John Renburn there with, first of all, Be Thou My Vision, and then going into another tune called At the Break of Day, and then back to Be Thou My Vision again. Beautiful playing, lovely sensitive guitar playing, and John Renburn very sadly missed. Now, when my old friend Barbara Dixon was here in September last year, for the second visit to this area and the second time she had headlined our festival, our Celtic festival up in Big Stone Gap. One of the songs that she sang at, I think all her performances, both the performances at the festival, and then a week later she did a concert at the Lincoln Theatre as part of the Clanjamfry Live series, and she certainly sang this song there. And the song is called The Burning of Auchendoun, and it's quite a chilling song, quite an angry sort of song. You know, in her introduction, she was quite thoughtful about that, and pointed out how violent a song it was. And it kind of stuck in my mind, and then I stumbled across a recording of the song by Battlefield Band quite recently. The recording wasn't made recently, I stumbled across it recently. It starts off with a tune called Farewell My Love, and then rolls on into the song, very much word for word as Barbara sang it, but obviously with something of a different arrangement. So, Farewell My Love and The Burning of Auchendoun by Battlefield Band.

So that was Battlefield Band with Farewell My Love, and then that very chilling song, The Burning of Auchendoun. Now, I have a great memory of going to a folk festival in Inverness in the north of Scotland back, I think, in the probably the late 1970s or maybe mid-1970s, where one of the groups that was appearing was Planxty, great Irish group and very powerful sound. And they were followed on that particular concert that I remember. They were followed by this very diminutive English woman called June Tabor. And I had never heard of her. I don't think anybody who was at the festival had heard of her before. She had just appeared on the English folk scene. And I remember lining up to go into the concert at the beginning, and this young, as I say, diminutive woman, dressed in a very ordinary suit, kind of elbowing her way past us to get in, and being, you know, ever so slightly annoyed at how pushy this small woman was. And then, of course, she came onto the stage after Planxty. And Planxty, of course, such a powerful group that we saw this woman coming on. She came on carrying a bedwood chair, put the chair down in the middle of the stage, sat down in it, put her handbag down on the floor beside the chair and started singing. And at the end of her, and of course we wondered what on earth she was, how on earth she was going to

allusions to Scotland in it. She mentions Edinburgh quite a few times through the ballad. So it has Scottish connections. There are a number of different versions of this ballad around, but this is definitely an English version. It's called Geordie. It's June Tabor that's singing, and she's been accompanied here by another great English performer, Martin Carthy, on the guitar, doing a great guitar accompaniment. So June Tabor, Martin Carthy, and Geordie.

So that was June Tabor, wonderful June Tabor, and equally wonderful Martin Carthy, and lovely old English version of a ballad that you find in both England and Scotland called Geordie. And apparently based on a real historical incident, so they say. Now, although June Tabor was unknown to us when we first heard her in the mid-1970s up there in Inverness, somebody who was already well known is another English singer, Maddie Pryor, who of course

fronted Steel Eye Span for many years, and who still occasionally comes out and sings with them. But Maddie Pryor and June Tabor got together and did an album called Silly Sisters. That was a, it was another of these kind of very distinctive albums that made everybody sit up and pay attention. You know, it's regularly on the list of favourite folk albums of the folk revival of the from the 1960s through to the present day. And one of the songs on it is a song written by Cyril Tawney, a great songwriter and folk music expert from the southwest of England, from Devon and Cornwall area. And Cyril Tawney was, for a long time, was in the Royal Navy, and a lot of his songs that he wrote were about his experiences in the Navy, in the Royal Navy. And this song is called The Grey Funnel Line, and that is the kind of joking reference to the Royal Navy. And of course, they were all, ships were all painted grey. You know, civilian ships have are very often recognised by the colour of the funnel. You know, so you get the red funnel line, the blue funnel line, the green funnel line. So the kind of jokey name for the Royal Navy, the military navy, was the Grey Funnel Line. So that's what this is called. It's the Grey Funnel Line. It's sung here by Maddie Pryor and June Tabor.

That was June Tabor and Maddie Pryor with a number of their friends, and a wonderful arrangement, a wonderful performance of The Grey Funnel Line, written by the great Cyril Tawney. Going back to John Renburn, we heard from him at the beginning of the programme, and here he is again with a couple of tunes, again on the guitar. First one, very well known, Irish. I was going to say a slow air. It's not so much a slow air, it's a harp tune originally called The South Wind, and it's followed by another tune called The Feathered Nest, and this is John Renburn.

John Renbourn there with the South Wind and the Feathered Nest. Now, if you just switched on your radio, then you are tuned to WETS FM or HD1, broadcasting from the campus of East Tennessee State University in Johnson City. Or you may be tuned to WEHC, broadcasting from the campus of Emory and Henry College up there in Virginia. Either way, the programme is Celtic Land Jamfrey. My name is Jack Beck. Now, I mentioned the fact that I stumbled across something earlier by Battlefield Band that reminded me of things, other connections to other singers, etc. Here's another example, and I've played this a few times on the show here. This is from also from Battlefield Band, but it's a song written by their keyboard player at the time, Alan Reid. And Alan Reid will be back in this area at the beginning of this year, I think in March, if I remember rightly, March or April, for the next concert at the Lincoln Theatre that will be part of Clan Jamfrey Live. He will be here with his musical partner, Rob Van Zandt. I'm hoping that they might even manage to fit in a little intimate house concert at the bookstore in Big Stone Gap. If that's the case, then keep your eyes and ears open, and I'll try and get the news of anything like that out on our Facebook page. But anyway, here is Alan Reid with, I think, this is the best song that he ever wrote, and he's written some great songs. With this one, it's a very gentle little song called "The Pleasure Will Be Mine." And whenever I'm in his company, I always plea with him to sing this song, a wonderful song. "The Pleasure Will Be Mine," Alan Reid and the Battlefield Band.

listened in their ears. The moonbeams in the water glinted silver as he kissed her, and the rumble of the city disappeared.

That was Alan McDonald there with Battlefield Band, and as I said before, I think the best song of all the many good songs that he has written, The Pleasure Will Be Mine. Lovely song. Now, something else I stumbled across unexpectedly recently was a recording by Marian O'Donnell and the Voice Squad, a great group of male singers from Ireland. Marian O'Donnell, of course, is not a male singer, but the Voice Squad, that's what they are. So we're going to hear a couple of things from them. The first one we're going to hear is simply called The Traveller's Prayer, Marian O'Donnell and the Voice Squad. Right.

So that was Marion O'Donnell and the Voice Squad with The Traveller's Prayer. Lovely unaccompanied singing. I've always been a great fan of unaccompanied singing. I mean, a great fan of all sorts of instrumental stuff as well. But I do like that kind of combination. It got almost a medieval sound there. I think it's a very old prayer, that, The Traveller's Prayer. And it was treated in I think, just a beautifully appropriate way, gorgeous stuff. And we're going to stay with them, with Marion O'Donnell and the Voice Squad, and again a very old song. It's actually a carol, but you've got to remember that originally carols weren't just for Christmas time. They were sung at various times during the year for different religious occasions. You know, there are Easter carols, there are, as well as Christmas carols, and carols for various other times of the year as well. And I think it goes back to pre-Christian times, of course, when the seasons were, you know, important, and people wanted to somehow have some control over the way the seasons changed, which allowed them to have a bit more control of their lives, I suppose. You know, I mean, it's no secret that the choice of Christmas to celebrate the birth of Christ has nothing to do with when he was actually born. It's just that there was already a big festival around that time, because it's near the winter solstice, when people wanted to encourage the sun to come back again. So the two things became combined. So carols you find at various times during the year. And here's a good example. This is the Wexford Carol, well-known Irish carol. And again, it's Marion O'Donnell and the Voice Squad.

So that was Marion O'Donnell and the Voice Squad again with the Wexford Carol, and bringing us round to the end of today's programme. I hope you've enjoyed it. Quite a mixture there today. My grateful thanks to Wayne Winkler for doing another great job on the desk and for being my executive producer. Thanks to you, of course, for tuning in. I hope you will at one or other of the appropriate times next week. From me, it's goodbye, and we're going out with John Renburn again, and When the Wind Begins to Sing.

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As far as music itself goes, you know, the simplest thing to forget is that what music is about, and any kind of art form is about, is creating the kind of things that you think are beautiful. In other words, when you sit as a piano player and you're creating, you have to learn to be certain about what you like, not what you think sounds good to someone else. Say, first thing is you have to learn your own heart and your own mind about sound. So whatever you think is beautiful, that's what's beautiful, see, and you have to pursue that.

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Welcome to Folk Alley, your weekly deep dive of the best in folk roots and Americana-ish, adjacent-ish. I'm your host, Cindy Howes. Coming up, we'll hear new music from Miko Marx, Suitcase Junket, Caroline Cotter, Hermanos Gutierrez, also favors from Great Lake Swimmers, Paul Simon. We'll start the first half of the show with a set for our dearly departed and deeply missed John Prine, born October 10th, 1946, would have been 80 years old this year. This song is a previously unreleased outtake from his 95 album Lost Dogs and Mixed Blessings from a new archival release, Found Dogs. Here's John Prine, World Without Love on Folk Alley.

Trey Burt, who John Prine personally signed to his label Oh Boy Records in the fall of 2019, the last artist personally signed by John. We heard Moths Crossing from Trey. Also, Kurt Vile with a John Prine cover. John is actually duetting on that song that was released 6 months after he died in April of 2020 from COVID. John Prine would have been 80 this year, born October 10th, 1946. We're playing a set for John, who is deeply missed on Folk Alley. I'm Cindy House. Trey Burt was only one of two artists added to Oh Boy's roster in a 15-year span alongside Kelsey Walden. She released an album in 2020 with this John Prine song, Sam Stone. Here's Kelsey Walden.

About 3 months ago, I was in Rome, Italy, not New York. I don't know what I was doing there. I was just there. I got the sandwich one day, and they gave me a newspaper with it. It was the only newspaper they had there that was in English. And they had all the news from all around the world just crammed into four pages. Didn't even have any funnies in there, you know. Every time you turn a page, something just jumped right out at you, you know. So I found an old friend in there, and I wrote her a song. It's for Dear Abby.

Miko Marks is a vision. She says, perseverance could be my middle name. Despite my willingness to give up, I have not. The song Hell or High Water comes from a deeply personal place. Over the past several years, she has lost her mother and sister, the end of her 29-year marriage, and a period of depression and isolation that left her struggling to find her way back to herself. But the song isn't about everything she's lost. It's about the fact that she's still here. This is new from Miko Marks, Hell or High Water.

hear music, mighty fine music.

The pioneering gospel singer and electric guitar innovator, Sister Rosetta Tharpe, who died at the age of 58 on October 9th, 1973. That song features Sister Rosetta as well as Marie Knight in a traditional call and response format, with Rosetta singing a short line followed by Marie Knight's response of that same line. It's "Up Above My Head, I Hear Music in the Air." Also, we heard new music from Meeko Marx. It's Cindy Howes on Folk Alley. Suitcase Junket is the one-man band, the incredible one-man band of Matt Lorenz. The new album is To Go On, and it was created in the wake of losing his sister, Kate Lorenz, in 2022. Here's new music from the Suitcase Junket.

New album from Caroline Cotter, a wonderful Maine songwriter who travels all over the world. Last time I saw Caroline was at Folk Alliance in New Orleans earlier this year, and I have this wonderful memory of singing and dancing together while we watched Great Lakes swimmers play Your Rocky Spine, which we heard right before that. Caroline Cotter's new album is The Answer. Coming up, we will hear birthday boy Paul Simon. I'm Cindy Howes, and you're listening to Folk Alley.

Paul Simon is 85 this year, born October 13th, 1941, in Newark, New Jersey. He said the first time he ever heard rock and roll was in 1953 when he caught the song Gee by the Crows on the Make Believe Ballroom radio show. He said it was really the first thing I heard on there that I liked, and it was really the first time I heard rock and roll. That was in 1953 at 11 years old, right around the time he met Art Garfunkel. For his birthday, this seemed like a good one. Here's Paul Simon.

Laura Marling, and I know I did not play it on the show today, but Laura Marling has a new Raffi cover album that I cannot stop listening to with my 15-month-old and her friends as they bounce around my house. And if that is your scene, I highly recommend it. It's Laura Sings Raffi for your soundtrack as the babies bounce around your house. That was All My Rage. Very different tone for Laura on that track. And new song right before that from Hermanos Gutierrez in that set. I'm Cindy Howes on Folk Alley. Leon Bridges is trying to cheer you up with his new album, Happiness Anytime. And I'm telling you, it does the job. The sound returns to the warmth of his debut album while embracing the groove and adventurous spirit of his collaborations with the band Krungbin. Here's Leon Bridges.

That's Willie Nelson wrapping us up this hour alongside his son Lucas on lead vocals for that Hank Williams song, I Saw the Light. The album The Willie Nelson Family was released in 2021, a country gospel favored collection featuring songs like that Hank Williams song, also George Harrison, Kris Kristofferson, Hank Williams, A.P. Carter. That album features his sister Bobby and his sons, as well as his daughters, Paula and Amy. 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It's Folk Alley.

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Welcome back to another hour of Folk Alley. It's your host, Cindy House. Coming up, celebrating birthdays for Jackson Browne, John Lennon, new music from Neil Young, Sister Sadie, Richard Thompson, Jake Blunt. But first, the deluxe edition of Brandi Carlile's latest album, Returning to Myself, is called Sad Gay Version, which features intimate reimagined versions of all 10 songs from the original album that was released last year. This is a collaboration between Grammy-nominated composer and electronic musician John Hopkins, who's worked with Brian Eno and Coldplay. Get the hankies out. It's Brandi Carlile with the Sad Gay Version of Human on Folk Alley.

That's new from Neil Young and the Chrome Hearts from their second full-length album together. The album's second song, mostly an acoustic song cycle that recalls a wistful, deeply personal musical kinship. Some of Neil's earlier works found on Comes a Time or Prairie Wind. Fellow Canadian Joni Mitchell right before that with A Case of You. It's Cindy Howes hanging with you today on Folk Alley. With Sister Sadie's new song, they're offering a behind-the-scenes look at life between shows, meaning long drives, truck stop coffee, late nights, and endless miles. This song captures the reality of touring, which is exhausting, rewarding, and full of the moments and friendships that make it all worthwhile. It's new from Sister Sadie.

Tony Rice with a Gordon Lightfoot song released in 1966. It was Walls. Also new from Sister Sadie, who got their name from the traditional song Little Sadie, which was masterfully covered by Tony Rice, and they named themselves after his version. Those ladies have a new album on the way. Release date is TBD. Coming up, acoustic John Lennon for what would have been his birthday. I'm

John Lennon would have been 86 this year, born October 9th, 1940, and killed December 8th, 1980, at the age of 40. This is from a compilation that was released in 2004 of acoustic demos titled Acoustic. All the recordings had been released before, which like annoyed some people. But I feel like this is a pretty cool collection if, like me, you had never listened to them before and really opened up the door for you and John Lennon. Here's Watching the Wheels.

That's Emmylou Harris with a Ron Sexsmith song, the title track from her 2011 album, Hard Bargain. Really lovely song. I'm Cindy House, and this is Folk Alley. Richard Thompson's got a new album, Hippies, Thugs, and Heroes. This is the new song, Sorcerer's Apprentice, which draws directly from Richard Thompson's memories of the spiritual searching that was prevalent in the 70s. And this song represents his experience with a group whose leaders eventually became too influential in the lives of their followers, if you know what I mean. He said in the 1970s, there was a lot of spiritual searching going on, and I was involved with a particular group where their leaders got too big for his spats, so to speak. Kind of sounds like a cult, but this is new from Richard Thompson.

Jake Blunt, his new album is Single Footing Horse, his final string band album, and promises a new song and name in 2027. But for the time being, he is old time maxing, that is working on a building. And we heard from Jake's string band, New Dangerfield, featuring Kaya Cater, Trey Wellington, and Nelson Williams. Coming up, we'll hear a song in Quebecois French. I'm Cindy Howes. It's Folk Alley.

Veranda is a Canadian trad band that blends traditional and contemporary roots, mixing old school country simplicity, high lonesome bluegrass virtuosity, and tender folk harmonies. They sing both in French and English. This song is sung in Quebecois French. I'm not going to attempt to pronounce it, but it translates to "I Hear Your Name." That tells the story of how their lead singer's grandmother, who had died recently, is with her every day. This is Veranda.

That's Jeffrey Foucault on Folk Alley with Joe Crookston playing banjo on Tea and Tobacco from Jeff's 2011 album Horse Latitudes. It's Cindy Howes on Folk Alley. The Texas-born songwriter Jess Williamson's sixth album was produced by Shooter Jennings at Sunset Sound in Hollywood. She says of high heels and blue jeans, it was inspired by some challenging moments on tour. She said, I have had times where I'm blinking back tears, trying to put on my eyeliner before a show, or finding ways to kind of put my head in the sand and ignore what's going on in my personal life because there's an audience waiting for me to go out and play. Has a great post about it on her Substack, which is at It's Jess Williamson. This is new on Folk Alley. Hi.

Jackson Brown, that is a fun one. Take It Easy. Jackson Brown, born October 9th, 1948. That song famously written by Jackson Brown and Glenn Frey from the Eagles. The story is that Glenn heard the unfinished song and Jackson was having a hard time finishing it. Glenn basically bugged him about it so much and said the Eagles would record it. So Jackson Brown was like, go ahead, finish it, do it. And he says he finished it in spectacular fashion and arranged it in a way that was far superior, which is very cool music history. 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
1: And welcome, everybody, to the beautiful Scottish Rite Concert Hall here in our hometown of Lexington, Kentucky. We are broadcasting all over the world, from Australia to Ireland, New Zealand to New York, Yuma, Arizona to the Yukon, and across Canada. We're celebrating this beautiful world of wonderful front porch music, folk music, bluegrass, blues, country, Celtic, all kinds. And artists come from everywhere to be on our broadcast. We say it every week. You don't have to be famous to be on WitSongs. You just have to be very, very good. And there's so many artists out there that are trying to meet their audience that it's a wonderful thing for these brilliant musicians and songwriters to come on our show, introduce themselves to a big audience like this, and we appreciate you guys very, very much. You're a wonderful audience. And we're going to treat you to an amazing show. First up is a great singer-songwriter, originally from Pennsylvania. Now she's home-based in Nashville, Tennessee. She's got a great album. It's brand new. It's called All My Faith. This is a song called Nobody Else. Please welcome Maya DeVitri to the WitSongs Old Time Radio Hour.

0: Beautiful song. It's called Nobody Else from a wonderful album called All My Faith, Maya DeVitri. It's nice to have you here. Thank you so much for being part of the show.
1: Thank you for having me.
0: Grew up in the country in Pennsylvania. Came from kind of a rural background, a lot of front porches, a lot of cornfields.
1: That's true.
0: What was your childhood like?
1: It was full of music and full of running around barefoot on trails that my dad would mow through this meadow, making forts and taking scraps of wood and building things. No TV.
0: It's a wonderful way of life for kids because, I mean, today everybody's nose is in a cell phone.
1: Yeah.
0: And they don't get to experience what you did as a kid. And you said there was a lot of music in your family. I mean, piano was your first instrument, right?
1: Yep.
0: So who was teaching you piano?
1: My grandma. So my dad's mom, she taught me and all my siblings piano when we were little. And then we started string instruments. Like, I started violin, my siblings cello, and then also violin in school, in the school orchestra. And my dad played a bunch of string instruments. I remember we would stack them all up on top of the dog crate, just like banjos and fiddles and guitars. And it was cool. It just felt very available, very social. You know, my parents would call their friends up on a weekend night and have people over to play music, and it was the best.
0: You know, and I want the audience to look you up because there's a wonderful song in your catalog. We're not going to get to it on this show, but it's called Birds on the Borderline, I think that I can say that
1: Birds
0: right?
1: of the Borderland.
0: Birds of the Borderland. And it's sort of a love letter between your grandparents. I think one of them, you lost your grandfather when you were 9 or something like that.
1: Yeah, so on my other side, my mom's dad passed in a plane crash when I was 9 years old. And so actually, my start into songwriting was me kind of trying to write a gift to this other grandmother, trying to figure out like what to say to her. And I think I've spent about 10 years trying to figure out what to say, and then wrote a song called Birds of the Borderland, and that was kind of my way into songwriting.
0: And this was, you wrote it in the voice of your grandfather speaking to your grandmother.
1: Yeah.
0: Which I thought, what a wonderful songwriting idea, and it's a beautiful song. I listened to it. I was just very mesmerized, not by just the song, but the story behind it.
1: Thank you.
0: So you have a very deep look for your music. Was bluegrass what was pulling you when you were a kid? I mean, you ended up with a really fine bluegrass ensemble.
1: Yeah, I loved bluegrass music. Recordings of it, but also just the music that my dad and his friends would play. And the three-part harmony singing was like, has always really drawn me in. And I also loved the Beatles when I was growing up. I loved the band. I loved basically all the music my parents were listening to.
0: So you're a Levon Helm fan.
1: Yes.
0: Like all of us,
1: huge.
0: Right? And so you ended up with a really great band, the Stray Birds, which was very successful, and you were with them for a couple of years, and then you decided to go out on your own. Is it a scary thing to be alone instead of being around the band?
1: Not anymore, but it sure was.
0: It started that way,
1: yes.
0: Right? It takes a different kind of mental outlook to be the only one on the stage, because you can't hide behind the mistakes.
1: Definitely. Definitely different. It was a hard transition.
0: And now you have this beautiful solo album called All My Faith, which one of the things I really liked about it is that you just recorded it straight.
1: Mm-hmm.
0: You know, you didn't cut it up, chop it up, edit it up, and we believe in that here, obviously. Was that a hard thing to do?
1: I don't know that I would have been able to do that every time. Like, it was, that's the way that I was recording usually with the Stray Birds, but we were a full-time band, the same players year-round on the road, so you get really tight just naturally playing together all the time. And it's taken me a while to find some singers that I feel that kind of vocal chemistry with, but my friends Joel Timmons and Shelby Means were the harmony singers on this new record, and I sing with them a lot, and they happen to be married, so we could go and rehearse on their porch in South Carolina, get it really tight, and then the players that I found to play with are just people who have known me and my music for so long now, and it felt like the right moment to do that.
0: Once you find your community, it becomes more comfortable. And Shelby's a friend of Woodsong. She's been on before.
1: Cool.
0: So it's really nice that you're getting to work with her. Here's a song off the album we're talking about. The CD is called All My Faith. This is a tune called Bachelorette Lessons. It's Maya DeVitri on the Woodsongs. Old Time.

Maya Devitri on our broadcast. It's a wonderful album called All My Faith. If you want to know more about Maya's music, make her albums part of your home music collection. I know you want to. All you have to do is go to the WoodSongs website, click on the archive page. This is show number 1178. We will tell you how you can get hold of Maya and check out her her music and her website, as well as our next artist who genuinely, truly, from the heart, celebrates the Appalachian Mountains. He's got a great album called Appalachia Forever. This is a song called Carolina Wren. Please welcome Philip Bowen to the WoodSongs Old Time Radio. Thank you.

0: Proud West Virginia, proud Appalachian, and there's just something in the water in this region with music and everything. So it's just a wonderful place that I love to sing and write about, for sure.
1: And it's kind of hard, too, you know, life being what it is, you can't always stay where you love. And,
0: right.
1: And that's sort of what happened with you. You had to end up moving around. I think you went to school in Tampa, and then you ended up going to Detroit, where I think you are now,
0: yep.
1: Working away, family man, you got kids. I mean, but your heart remains in the Appalachian Mountains.
0: Yeah, correct. I mean, this has been a very long, winding road to get to what was a dead dream for me for a long time. And so, like you said, I got family, I got young kids. So I'm in Nashville all the time and I tour. So I let their home base kind of stay the same where they grew up. And then I'm in West Virginia as much as I can be, for sure.
1: So let's talk about the Appalachian Mountains for a minute. There's the cliches of Appalachia, mm-hmm. then there's the reality. Mm-hmm. So it's like, you know, the song that you just sang, Carolina Rain, you were sort of singing about Maya's childhood, mm-hmm. you know, growing up around the front porch and the country and the rural spirit. And that's really the beautiful nature of the Appalachian people. That's really what they're about.
0: Yeah.
1: Apart from the cliches, I mean, how do you translate that for folks?
0: Well, I think you know the John F. Kennedy said the sun doesn't always shine in West Virginia, but the people do, and I think that's so true. You know, there's just such a good spirit of people helping people, like they, and the music is authentic, and the people are authentic, and it's not perfect like anywhere. We got our struggles, and I sing about that too. But there's just such a spirit. It's a wonderful place to grow up. Just a wonderful place to grow up and just be around nature, and we're connected with the land and everything around us, that's for sure.
1: And it's a shame what has happened in a lot of ways to the mountains. The mountaintop removal mm-hmm. has damaged a lot of the landscaping, and now there's a lot of data centers going in where the mountaintops got removed. And so there's a lot of landscaping troubles, but the people themselves remain loyal to the home that they grew up around.
0: They do. Yeah, and you know, I don't think you'll ever meet a person from West Virginia that doesn't want to tell you within the first 10 seconds, just so you know, I'm from West Virginia. I need you to understand that. So we're very proud of where we're from. And we always get back up. You know, we get knocked down all the time, but we always get back up.
1: Well, I'm going to speak up for the brothers and sisters in Eastern Kentucky as well, because they feel the same way.
0: I hear that.
1: Just remember, it's almost heaven.
0: That's right.
1: So, you know,
0: we're close.
1: Got that almost.
0: That's right.
1: But whether it's the mountains of Eastern Kentucky, you know, West Virginia, you know, North Carolina, Southern mm-hmm. Pennsylvania, that long Appalachian strip, that same spirit of the people remains. It's their home, their holler, their people. They call it their people.
0: Yep.
1: And so was it hard for you to leave?
0: Very hard for me to leave. And you know, it sounds cliche, but sometimes you truly don't appreciate where you grew up until you have moved on from that. And then I found myself always just trying to get back as much as I could once I left. And there's just something about you that you can never shake and you can never quite leave about Appalachia, which is really beautiful.
1: And of course, you're from West Virginia, around the Charleston area. Mm-hmm. The original name for that region was called Kanawha, named after the river,
0: yes.
1: the waterway that's there. And you have a beautiful album called Old Kanawha. You're going to sing the title cut from that. It's Philip Vaughan on the Wood Songs, Old Time Radio Hour.

0: Celebrating the wonderful spirit of the Appalachian Mountains, Philip Bowen is on our broadcast. We also got the wonderful singer-songwriter Maya DeVitri. We're going to get back to both of them and songs from their new albums. And we're also going to introduce an amazing WoodSongs kid. We'll be back right after this.
1: 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We'll be back after the break with Maya DeVitri, Philip Bowen, and our amazing WoodSongs kid on the WoodSongs Old Time Radio Hour.

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2: And thank you, Tim O'Brien. There's the voice of West Virginia for you. Beautiful musician. Welcome, everybody, to the Scottish Rite Concert Hall, where we're broadcasting Wood Songs all over the world. We are at our home base here at the foothills of the Appalachia, the crossroads of America's folk and bluegrass music, our hometown of Lexington, Kentucky. So much here. And oh, my goodness, it's time for this week's Wood Songs Kids. So we have a wonderful guy. He's 15 years old, and he's here with his guitar. Let's say hello to Jeremiah Anderson. How you doing, Jeremiah?
3: I'm doing all right.
2: So 15 years old, you're here with your guitar. How long have you been playing your guitar?
3: Well, I've been playing for about 5 years. I started when I was 10.
2: Why? What was it about the guitar that made a 10-year-old take it seriously?
3: Well, there's music everywhere, and guitar's on the main instruments in it, so I thought I'd just try it out and see what happened.
2: And so here you are now. So now, do you practice a lot? Is this something that you're really dedicated to, or are you just naturally inclined?
3: Well, a little bit of both. I do practice a lot because it's something I enjoy doing.
2: And you're writing your own songs now, right?
3: A little bit.
2: But you're going to treat us to a song that was kind of uncovered back in around 1891.
3: Yes, sir.
2: And then it was recorded around 1927.
3: Yes, sir.
2: Right, so you're really reaching back into the American catalog here.
3: Yeah.
2: Before we say what the song is, what is it about this tune that grabs you? What is it that you love about it?
3: Well, it is a song that I've listened to a lot. It's a song that I really like, and it's really an easy song for me to perform. That's it. I like it.
2: Just like it. Well, love is everything, isn't it?
3: Yes,
2: 1946, Merle Travis recorded this and sent it around the world, and now you're going to play it for everybody. You ready?
3: Yes, sir.
2: He's 15 years old. He's going to play 9-pound hammer. It's Jeremiah Anderson this week's Wood Songs Kid.

He's 15 years old. This week's Wood Songs kid, Jeremiah Anderson, singing a song that was actually a work song during the Civil War and doing a great job of it. Merle Travis made it popular, 9-pound hammer. We're very proud of him. We're also very proud that he's very close to home. He's from Harrodsburg, Kentucky, so a hometown boy. We love our Wood Songs kids. If you're a parent or a guardian and you think you've got a youngster that belongs on our broadcast, we would love to be able to show them off for you. The audience just loves all our Wood Songs kids. You just go to the Wood Songs website, click on the kids page, and you'll be able to get in touch with us that way. If you're the parent or the guardian, we want to hear from you. And we also want to thank so many affiliates that are broadcasting our show, like WWOV in Wheeling, West Virginia, the home of the mighty Wheeling Ben Jamboree. Since we're talking about West Virginia, we're also talking about Pennsylvania and Nashville, and she is a very established artist. We're very glad that she's here. She's got a brand new album called All My Faith. It's a wonderful piece of work. Please welcome Maya Devitri back to the stage.

0: It's the title cut of her brand new album, All My Faith, Maya DeVitri on our broadcast. And you have this effervescent joy when you're playing. And so you, in the love for playing, you had quite an interesting background with your music. You were a street fiddler for a while. Mm-hmm. And so you're here with your guitar, but you play fiddle, banjo. How many instruments do you play?
1: Fiddle's the one that I feel comfortable like sitting in with other people on. Like I kind of know my way around the fiddle. I really studied it. Guitar, it's just for me and my songs, really. Like I'm starting to flat pick a little, but so I don't know. String instruments are accessible to me because they're all kind of related. But like I just was telling the sound guy earlier that I just tried picking up a harmonica the other day, and I was like, this is so impossible. So
0: it's like, hard to bend a note.
1: Yeah,
0: on a harmonica.
1: But things really that are like at all that all anything look like a fiddle or a guitar, I can play.
0: Speaking of playing, you're going to play a song that has an interesting title. It's called Traveler, but it's not spelt the American way. It's spelt the English way with two L's, right?
1: Yeah.
0: So, and this has got a family history to it?
1: Yeah. Well, this is a song that I wrote for my grandmother, the same grandmother that, you know, that had lost her husband, my grandfather, many, many years ago, and she lived on to, you know, be into her 90s. She was 92 when she passed about 2 years ago, and I was just really dealing with my own grief and the pain of missing being by her side when she passed. She was surrounded by family members. I was in Kansas on tour, and it took me a while. I was kind of wallowing in that, like, not just the loss of her, but just that feeling of being so far away at that moment.
0: And I'm sure so many can relate. This is a beautiful song that expresses that wonderfully. It's called Traveler. It is Maya DeVitri on the Wood Songs, Old Time Radio.

Beautiful song called Traveler from her album All My Faith, Maya DeVitri. And he's got a wonderful album called Old Kanawha. He's going to do a song with a very interesting title. Check this out, Vampire in Appalachia. It's Philip Bowen on the Wood Songs.

0: Vampire and Appalachia from his album Old Kanawha. And what a symbolic lyric that is, because, I mean, for generations, the resources of Appalachia kept leaving. And that's really what your song is about.
1: Yeah, it's about the extraction economy, and then, you know, the opioid epidemic has been extra bad, you know, in this region as well. And so I had lost a lot of blood in my own family from both of those things.
0: You know, back in the turn of the century, you know, folks in the mountains had their people and their kin, but they viewed the outsiders as from America. They called it America, that they weren't from the mountains. They would come into the mountains, take what they want, and go back to America with it. I mean, so that's really a thing that continues to happen.
1: Yeah, it continues to happen, and I think that I sing so much about, like I said earlier, like how I love where I'm from. But I think in order to tell a whole story about who you are and these people and all of us, you have to tell about the good and the bad and the ugly. And I just wrote this as a lament for all those things.
0: And how do audiences react to songs like Vampire in Appalachia? Do they get it? Do they understand it? I mean,
1: yeah, they seem to. I mean, this is one of the songs that really changed my life and helped me to do this. The first time I ever played it was on Mountain Stage in my home state. And I didn't know this, but somebody from a big national radio program was there and put it as their song of the week, and it changed my whole life and enabled me to do this. So I was scared to play it for a long time because I didn't want people to take it the wrong way. And it's one of those ones that I never dreamed it would go as far as it's gone.
0: Well, congratulations. Truth is a beautiful thing, isn't it? Truth is a beautiful thing. And you know, the album is called Old Kanawha, and I want folks to realize that is the name of the river that's there. Matter of fact, West Virginia original name was Kanawha.
1: That's right. And that river ran right through my backyard growing up. I spent a lot of time in it, and in it, out of it, splashing on it, took my kids on there, so it's a big part of my life.
0: So you're really singing about a lot of legacy and history here with your guitar.
1: Yes,
0: and you're here with a wonderful fiddle player, Ella Webster. It's so nice to have her here with you as well. And you're going to treat us to a brand new song. This is sort of like a world premiere for the audience to hear something fresh, brand new.
1: I literally just recorded this here recently in Nashville, so this is my first time playing it out, really.
0: Well, here you go. It's called Eye Wide Open. It is Philip Bowen on the Woods Songs, full-time radio.

0: Wasn't it great having Philip Bowen on our broadcast, along with Ella Webster playing fiddle, the amazing Maya DeVitri as well, doing songs from her new album, All My Faith, and we had a wonderful Woodsongs kid, Jeremiah Anderson, 15 years old, singing some Merle Travis. This wonderful thing, this front porch spirit that all these artists are singing about, that idea of home and family and legacy and tradition, it's a wonderful thing. You have that too. You know, the greatest stage in the world is your own front porch. The greatest spotlight in the world doesn't shine in arenas and theaters. It shines on your living room couch, where your family and your friends, where your grandparents are, where your people are, where your home is. That's the beauty of art and music. That's the beauty that these artists are singing about. It reminds me of something that we all try to keep in mind, you know, in a world that is a little bit crazy at times, a little disconcerting at times. Sometimes we look at things and say, you know, gosh, you know, can we be that simple and still have a beautiful life? And the answer to that is yes. I think Philip Bowen describes that beautifully. Maya does that as well. Woodsongs kids from everywhere do that. It's a wonderful, beautiful thing, and it reminds me of something that Eleanor Roosevelt said. She said, "The future belongs to those who believe in the beauty of their own dreams." If you have those dreams, if your dream is to play the guitar to your family on your front porch, do it. My name is Michael Jonathan. I'm a folk singer. I am a song farmer. We'll see you next week on the Woodsongs Full-Time Radio Hour. Good night.
1: You've been listening to Woodsongs broadcast number 1178. Michael's opening song was Blues Tonight from the Painter album. Our chief engineer is Jerome Ball. Our TV director is Maria Claire. Technical assistants are Brian Clousing, Eric Anderson, Dan Field, and Gavin Clark. The Woodsongs crew member of the week is Susan Gilbert. And our Woodsongs partners of the week are Ann and Craig Boone. 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

Martha and the Vandellas in the Soul Kitchen with their 1964 hit, Dancing in the Street. The song got its start when Motown producer Mickey Stevenson watched kids play in the water from an open fire hydrant. He and Marvin Gaye fleshed out that idea into a song they pitched to Kim Weston. Weston turned it down, so Stevenson and Gaye offered the song to Martha Reeves and her Vandellas. Reeves thought the song was too repetitive, and Stevenson and Gaye agreed. They brought in a songwriter who was new to the Motown company, Ivy Joe Hunter. Hunter's additions, along with a strong, danceable instrumental foundation and a fierce performance from Martha and the Vandellas, took the song to number two on the American pop chart. Dancing in the Street was a happy song, but the cities in the 1960s could be awfully unhappy places at times. There were civil disturbances, riots, and uprisings in cities large and small. In 1964, Harlem had a disturbance along with Rochester, New York, and Philadelphia. In 1965, the nation watched in horror as the Watts section of Los Angeles went up in flames. In 1966, it was the west side of Chicago and the Hough District of Cleveland, along with Waukegan, Dayton, and Benton Harbor, Michigan. And then there was the long, hot summer of 1967, with major uprisings in Newark and Detroit, but also disturbances in Buffalo, Atlanta, Cincinnati, Saginaw, Cairo, Illinois, and several other cities. Many frightened Caucasians saw the song Dancing in the Street as a call to riot. One reason they felt that way is because of activists like H. Rapp Brown, who used the song when organizing demonstrations. Some radio stations refused to play the song. When Martha and the Vandellas toured England, British journalists asked Martha Reeves if she was a militant leader. Years later, Martha had the final word on the song. She said, "My Lord, it was a party song." You're in the Soul Kitchen, bringing the party to your radio, phone, Alexa, or other streaming device. Whatever medium you're using to hear me, I'm Wayne Winkler, and tonight I'll be serving a variety of records from the mid-1960s, some you know, and some you'll probably be hearing for the first time. Holland, Dozier, and Holland were the hot production team at Motown Records in Detroit in the mid-1960s. Jackson, Mississippi had their own version, brothers Cliff and Ed Thomas and Bob McCree. They wrote a song about slipping off for a bit of lovin'. Maybe We Can Slip Away was first recorded by Barbara Lynn in 1967. Another producer was working in Jackson, Mississippi at that time, Huey Mio, the Crazy Cajun. Mio had an idea for that Barbara Lynn song. Joseph Huell and Peggy Stoutmeyer were solo artists, both of whom recorded for Huey Mio. Huell used the stage name Jojo Benson, and Stoutmeyer was Peggy Scott. Mio had the idea of teaming them up for a duet on that song, giving it a little more funk and a different title, Lover's Holiday. Mio leased the recording to Shelby Singleton's SSS International Records in Nashville. The record came out on the SSS label and went to number 8 on the R&B chart, number 31 on the pop chart. Here's Peggy Stout and Jojo Benson from 1968, Lover's Holiday.

Melvin Davis, Save It, Never Too Late. Melvin Davis was born in Georgia in 1942, but arrived in Detroit at the age of 3. By the time he was 18, Davis was a full-time musician. He played keyboards and drums and sang. Davis cut his first record in 1961 for the tiny Detroit label Jackpot, then recorded for Jack and Devorah Brown's Fortune label. He claims that he was paid in salami sandwiches. Davis recorded for other small Detroit labels over the years. He cut Save It late in 1967 with future Motown guitarist Dennis Coffey, and the record came out on the Mala label from New York City. Melvin Davis went on to join the group The Eighth Day, best remembered for the song She's Not Just Another Woman. I'm Wayne Winkler in the Soul Kitchen, delivering funky music right to your speakers. Eddie Holman unleashed his astonishingly high tenor voice with a couple of hit records in 1966 on the Parkway label in Holman's hometown of Philadelphia. He's best known for Hey There, Lonely Girl, released in 1969 on the ABC label. In between, he cut a couple of his own compositions for the Bell label in New York. Here's Eddie Holman from 1968, I'll Cry 1,000 Tears.

Sam and Bill in the Soul Kitchen wrapping up a very tearful selection of songs with I Feel Like Crying. There were a lot of great male duos in soul music. Before Sam and Bill, we heard Van and Titus with Cry Baby Cry. Other duos included Sam and Dave, Mel and Tim, the Sims Twins, Maurice and Mac, the Knight Brothers. The list goes on and on. Sam and Bill teamed up in Newark, New Jersey, but they were both from the South. Bill Johnson was from Augusta, Georgia, and Sam Carey from Columbia, South Carolina. After working separately with several different groups, they teamed up in 1962 and called themselves the Soul Brothers. That name didn't stick when they signed with Johnny Nash's Jota label in 1965, and they became Sam and Bill. They did pretty well with a remake of the 1958 hit from Ed Townsend, For Your Love. They also charted with their version of Fly Me to the Moon. But Jota Records folded and Sam and Bill broke up. Bill found himself another Sam, Sam Davis Jr., and this new version of the duo signed with Brunswick Records. They cut I Feel Like Crying, which was a really fine record, one that really showed their gospel roots. But the record wasn't successful, and Sam and Bill faded into obscurity. I'm Wayne Winkler, feeling a bit obscure myself these days. Soul Kitchen is produced using a secret blend of 22 herbs and spices in the studios of WETS-FM, Public Radio 89.5 in Johnson City, Tennessee. The Emperors was a vocal group out of Harrisburg, Pennsylvania. They made their first record in 1956. Over the next decade, they acquired a backing band, which included drummer Tyrone Moss and Milton Brown, who played a distinctive-sounding electric organ made by Kahn. Moss and Brown wrote a high-energy dance tune called Karate, which came out on the Mala label late in 1966. It was a moderate hit, reaching number 30 on the R&B chart, number 55 pop. Years later, Carlos Santana would borrow Karate's melody and groove for the song Everybody's Everything. And yes, Santana split the songwriting credit for that song with Tyrone Moss and Milton Brown. From 1966, The Emperors, with Karate.

One of the many mysteries of life is why Lou Johnson wasn't more successful. He should have been as big as Dionne Warwick or Chuck Jackson. That impressive voice shined on several Burt Bacharach and Hal David songs, but someone else always wound up with the bigger hit. That was Lou Johnson from 1964, Always Something There to Remind Me. You're in the Soul Kitchen on Public Radio 89.5 WETS-FM, Johnson City, Tennessee. I'm Wayne Winkler in the Soul Kitchen. Johnny Mae Matthews is credited with being the first African-American woman to start a record company. She was known as the godmother of Detroit soul and was influential in the careers of a lot of people in the Detroit music scene. Folks like Otis Williams, David Ruffin, and Richard Street of the Temptations, Jimmy Ruffin, Joe Hunter of the Funk Brothers Band, Richard Popcorn Wiley, Norman Whitfield, Berry Gordy, founder of Motown Records, Timmy Shaw, Barbara Lewis, Betty LeVette, and many others. Johnny Mae Matthews was born in Bessemer, Alabama in 1922 and moved to Detroit in 1947, where she married and started a family. She joined a doo-wop group called the Five Daps in 1957, and in 1958, she took $58 and started her own record company, Northern Recording Company. She chose the name from a brand of toilet paper. In 1960, she began a successful partnership with Jake Hammonds, who wrote songs and recorded under the name Timmy Shaw. Timmy Shaw released several records in the early 1960s that didn't attract much attention, but in 1963, he recorded a B-side for one of Johnny Mae Matthews' many labels, Audrey. The song was called A City Slick, and it attracted the attention of record distributor Armin Baladian. Baladian took the song to Wand Records, who retitled it Gonna Send You Back to Georgia. The song got into Billboard magazine's Top 50 in 1964 and was later covered by the English group The Animals as Gonna Send You Back to Walker. Here's Timmy Shaw and the Stern Phones, Gonna Send You Back to Georgia.

The Sapphires from 1964, Who Do You Love? By this point in time, a popular vocal group combination was a female lead singer backed by two male singers. The Essex and Ruby and the Romantics are a couple of examples. The Sapphires came out of New Jersey with lead singer Carol Jackson, backed by George Garner and Joe Livingston. The song Who Do You Love was written by a couple of young men who were breaking into the Philadelphia music scene, Jerry Moss and Kenny Gamble. Moss and Gamble were at Swan Records where the Sapphires cut their first record. The record bombed, but they got a chance to make another, and Who Do You Love went to number 25 on Billboard magazine's pop chart. Billboard didn't publish an R&B chart in 1964. I'm Wayne Winkler, your host and server in the Soul Kitchen. The song Sad Girl by Jay Wiggins only got to number 116 on the pop chart when it came out on the IPG label in 1963. But the song had a long-lasting appeal that the charts don't measure, and in 1966, AMI Records re-released the song. Jay Wiggins cut at least three more songs for IPG, but soon ran into a bit of trouble. He had converted to Islam, taken the name Abdul Muhammad, and refused to be drafted on religious grounds. That rarely worked for anyone, and it didn't work for Abdul Muhammad. He went to prison. After his release, he returned to his home in Washington, D.C., where he continued to make music. Here is his 1963 hit, re-released in 1966, Jay Wiggins, with Sad Girl.

That's Gino Washington with his 1968 recording, I'll Be Around When You Want Me. Gino Washington's recording career began while he was still a student at Pershing High School in Detroit. Gino really epitomized Detroit's R&B scene of the early 1960s, but he never really became well-known outside the Motor City. Now, when people think of Detroit music in the 1960s, they tend to think of Motown Records. But Motown was just getting started in 1962 when Detroit's R&B scene was really hot. You had Hank Ballard, Jackie Wilson, Edward Hamilton and the Arabians, Nolan Strong and the Diablos, Gino Parks, Melvin Davis, Nathaniel Mayer, the Falcons, and lots more. Gino Washington cut his first record in Warren Quaite's Jackpot Studio on Ryan Road, just a few blocks from Pershing High School. Quaite worked for Ford Motor Company and liked to make records as a sort of a paying hobby. Quaite had a little record company, Jackpot Records, but he wasn't really interested in pushing those releases. So Gino Washington's single, I'm a Coward, backed with Puppet on a String, didn't get much attention. But the guy who wrote both of those songs, Ronald Davis, got the tapes to Correct Tone Records on 12th Street. They had him recut his songs, retitling one of them Gino is a Coward, and the record finally took off, getting airplay on the powerful pop station CKLW, just across the river in Windsor, Ontario. Gino hooked up with a white garage band, Jeff Williams and the Atlantics, and became known around town for his fire-breathing live shows. Gino and the Atlantics cut Out of This World, which was picked up by the WAND label. By the fall of 1964, Gino Washington had another release on the WAND label, but by then, he had been drafted into the Army, and his career was on hold. It was right about this time that another singer named Gino Washington, Gino with an E instead of an I, started making high-energy R&B records, and to this day people get the two singers mixed up. Our Gino, the one from Detroit, got out of the Army in 1967, came home and tried to restart his career. I'll Be Around When You Want Me came out on the Mala label in 1968, but Gino Washington's career never lived up to the potential that was evident before he went into the Army. I'm Wayne Winkler, being all that I can be in the Soul Kitchen. Roosevelt Greer was a man of many talents, and over the years he turned up in the public eye in a variety of places. He was a defensive tackle for the New York Giants from 1955 to 1962, then played for the Los Angeles Rams. Rosie Greer was the man who tackled and disarmed the gunman who shot Greer's friend, Senator Robert Kennedy. Greer was also an actor like his cousin Pam Greer. Rosie appeared as a guest on dozens of television shows and in 1972 starred in a truly bizarre movie with Ray Milland, The Thing with Two Heads. Words fail me, you just have to see it. And Rosie Greer was also a singer and songwriter, cutting his first single in 1960. He released several records on different labels over the next 25 years, including his 1967 football-themed single, Who's Got the Ball, Y'all? Greer had just retired from football with a broken leg when he went to Memphis to cut a record. His leg was still in a cast when he arrived at Chips Moman's American Studios to record some songs, including one that was still in the rough draft stage. Harold Thomas and Lee Jones of the Masqueraders were also at American Studios, and Chips Moman asked them to help Rosie develop his song. The resulting record came out in early 1968. Roosevelt Greer and Come On Cupid.

I've got to have help in 67, yeah. Mm-hmm. Listen, help! So many women claim they need two men now. One to provide, oh yeah, the other one to satisfy. I know, yeah, but listen, the man who works 8 hours a day, yeah, for the man, sometimes, oh yeah, is a little too

Ben and Spence with their 1966 release on the Bell label, You're the One for Me. It's a pretty good record, and chances are this is the first time you've ever heard it. For every performer that finds success in the music business, there are hundreds, thousands that never make it. And for many of those that don't make it, it's not a question of talent. Often it's just a matter of timing. Their record simply didn't get attention because so much great material was coming out at the same time. Or they just didn't get the promotion they needed. Or any of a dozen or more reasons. Ben and Spence was an act that didn't make it. Ben Moore and Spencer James came from Pensacola, Florida, just like James and Bobby Purify, a very successful duo that made their first record at Rick Hall's famed studio in Muscle Shoals, Alabama. The record was I'm Your Puppet, a big hit, and the Purifies moved on to Memphis. Ben and Spence arrived in Muscle Shoals just about that time and seemed poised to give James and Bobby a run for their money as a soul duo. Rick Hall worked hard to give Ben and Spence a hit. They had material from the same songwriters who had written hits for other artists, and Ben and Spence performed brilliantly. But they never clicked, never scored a hit. The act broke up when Rick Hall finally threw in the towel. But Ben and Spence left some fine recordings as a testament to their underappreciated talent. You're in the Soul Kitchen on Public Radio 89.5 WETS FM, Johnson City, Tennessee. Serving music that can make the lame see and the blind walk, I'm Wayne Winkler. Two of the baddest men who ever walked the streets of Los Angeles were Larry Williams and Johnny Guitar Watson. Larry Williams cut hits in the 1950s like Boney Maroney, Short Fat Fanny, Dizzy Miss Lizzy, Slow Down, and Bad Boy. During that same period, Johnny Guitar Watson released sizzling numbers like Space Guitar, 3 Hours Past Midnight, Too Tired, and Gangster of Love. Williams and Watson teamed up in 1965 for a record entitled Beatle Time, then joined forces for a European tour and an album, Two for the Price of One. They continued to record, both separately and together, and in 1969 released this one on the Bell label. Larry Williams and Johnny Guitar Watson, Can't Find No Substitute for Love.

Thelma Jones with The House That Jack Built. The record came out in February of 1968 on the Berry label. It didn't make the charts, but Aretha Franklin released her version of the song 5 months later, and it went to number 2 on the R&B chart, number 7 on the pop chart. I'm Wayne Winkler, Funky As I Wanna Be in the Soul Kitchen. In 1967, Zurbin R. Hicks and the Dynamics released a song entitled Lights Out. It's sung from the perspective of the soldier in Vietnam, writing home to his sweetheart, telling her it won't be much longer until he's home and they play Lights Out. Lights Out might be referring to the end of the Army's day, or it might refer to the ever-present risk of being killed. The song builds to a crescendo, with first a choir, then an orchestra, concluding with Zurbin Hicks devastating, "I'll be there with you when they play Lights Out." The song was written by Larry Banks, a Korean War veteran who earned a Bronze Star for his service. He was also a veteran producer and performer, as well as a songwriter, and he produced Lights Out for the Dynamics, a group from Detroit that should have been a lot more successful than they ended up being. Here's Zurbin R. Hicks and the Dynamics from 1967, Lights Out.

The Ikettes. Peaches and Cream. The Ikettes were a trio, sometimes a quartet, that performed with the Ike and Tina Turner Review. They were backup singers for Tina, but they sometimes made records of their own under Ike Turner's direction. The Ikettes had a hit in 1961 with I'm Blue, the Gong Gong song. However, Ike didn't pay the Ikettes very much, so there was a lot of turnover in the group. They didn't have another hit until 1965. The Ikettes at that time were Robbie Montgomery, Jesse Smith, and Vanetta Fields. Songwriters Tommy Boyce and Steve Vinette wrote a song called Peaches and Cream, hoping the New Beats would record it as a follow-up to their hit Bread and Butter. The New Beats declined, which was probably a mistake on their part. Boyce and Vinette wound up producing the Ikettes. Ike Turner had produced all the Ikettes' earlier releases, but he gave Boyce and Vinette a shot at it. They produced the Ikettes doing Peaches and Cream, and the record came out on the Modern label. It was a fun, rowdy song. That hook got everyone out on the dance floor, and the record went to number 28 on the R&B chart, number 38 on the pop chart. When Peaches and Cream became a hit, Ike Turner hired three other women to go on the road to promote the record and kept Montgomery, Smith, and Fields on hand to tour with the Ike and Tina Turner Review. Now, Ike could be hard to work for. By the time the Ikettes album came out in 1966, Smith, Fields, and Montgomery had quit Ike Turner's organization and formed their own group, the Murettes. Sometimes great soul records were recorded in studios that were, well, somewhat less than state-of-the-art. Enthusiastic producers found basements, garages, back rooms, anywhere they could squeeze in a few musicians, a couple of microphones, and a tape recorder. I don't know where songwriter Josephine Armistead and saxophone player Mike Terry produced this next record, but it sounds like it might have been an empty subway station at 2 a.m. No matter, it went to number 9 on the R&B chart in 1967. Ruby Andrews, Casanova, Your Playing Days Are Over.

That's Jimmy Radcliffe with a 1965 release on the Aurora label, My Ship Is Coming In. After leaving the Air Force in 1958, Radcliffe became a staff songwriter for January Music and cut his first record for the MusiCorps label in 1962. Radcliffe wrote songs for Tammy Montgomery, Walter Jackson, and Clyde McFatter, and worked with songwriters Burt Bacharach and Hal David, and songwriter and producer Burt Burns. He cut a few more singles, but spent the last half of the 1960s recording commercial jingles, mostly for the 1969 Pontiac. But Jimmy Radcliffe suffered with high blood pressure, which led to progressive kidney failure. He died in 1973 at the tragically young age of 36. People, take your blood pressure meds. Seriously. Listener feedback is always appreciated here in the Soul Kitchen. You can leave a voice message at 888-895-9387. 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Or send an email to wets@etsu.edu. The Emotions scored hits for the Stax label, like So I Can Love You, and for Columbia with Best of My Love. But when they started, they were the Hutchinson Sunbeams, a gospel group made up of sisters Wanda, Sheila, and Jeanette Hutchinson, managed by their father Joe. When they moved into secular music in 1967, they became The Emotions and recorded for Chicago producer Leo Austell's Twin Stax label. Jeanette Hutchinson wrote this song, which came out in early 1968, The Emotions, with Somebody New.

J.J. Barnes in the Soul Kitchen with his 1967 release on the Groovesville label, Baby, Please Come Back Home. Barnes recorded something like 30 singles for 17 different labels over the course of his career. Some compared him to Marvin Gaye. Baby, Please Come Back Home topped out at number 9 on the R&B chart. 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Harmon Bethia was a mail clerk for the Department of the Army in Washington, D.C. He had also sung with various vocal groups, and by the 1960s led a group called the Captans, made up of John Hood, Paul Williams, and Tyrone Gray. They recorded for a couple of small labels without any success. In 1964, Harmon Bethia had an idea. He was inspired by the James Bond movies to call his group the Agents. For himself, he put on a mask. The mask was kind of like a Lone Ranger mask. Now, I don't recall any spy movies where a secret agent wore a mask. That seems kind of conspicuous for someone trying to be discreet. But anyway, that was his gimmick. And their act included comedy and social commentary. After a few more unsuccessful recordings, the Masked Man and the Agent signed with Dynamo, a subsidiary label of MusiCorps, in 1968. Their song for Dynamo was their most successful, reaching number 20 on the R&B chart and number 95 on the pop chart. Here's the Masked Man and the Agents from 1968, One Eye.

From 1969, that's Bill Moss with Sock It to 'Em, Soul Brother. The backing track sounds kind of like a mashup of Johnny Taylor's Who's Making Love and Soul Man from Sam and Dave. Lyrically, it's a message song urging listeners to praise and uplift the brothers that are doing good things. Bill Moss moved from Miami to Columbus, Ohio, and was a popular disc jockey on WVKO, the city's only black-oriented radio station at that time. He used the air name Nassau Daddy, but when he released a couple of singles on the Bell label in the late 1960s, including Sock It to 'Em, Soul Brother, he used his own name, Bill Moss. WVKO Radio promoted Moss to program director for the station, but he was very outspoken on racial issues and often found himself at odds with the white station owner. He quit radio in 1970 and concentrated his efforts on his pit barbecue restaurant, known as Nassau Daddy's, and a record company, Capsule Recording. Both of these enterprises eventually failed, and Moss went back to WVKO Radio as news director. He was fired in 1975 as part of a conflict with the station owner over a voter registration drive. Bill Moss then ran for Congress, lost that race, then won a seat on the Columbus Board of Education. He was a controversial school board member, but was serving his fifth term on the board when he died after suffering a stroke in 1985. Hanging on through sheer willpower, I'm Wayne Winkler in the Soul Kitchen. West Coast blues man Lowell Fulsom had been making records for 20 years when he had a surprise pop hit in 1967. It's a self-promoting kind of song, half spoken and half sung. Fulsom's good friend and fellow bluesman Jimmy McCracklin was working on the same song at that time. The songwriting credits list both Lowell Fulsom and Jimmy McCracklin. But Lowell's record hit the streets first and went to number 5 on the R&B chart, number 52 on the pop chart. Interestingly, Joe Tex was charting at the same time with a song called Papa Was Too, which was essentially the same song. Who borrowed from whom? We'll probably never know. In any event, the song was done a few weeks later by Otis Redding and Carla Thomas, and their duet has owned that song ever since. But here's the original, or at least the first, Lowell Fulsom and Tramp.

country. 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
1: Barry Banks, from 1967, I'm Not the One. Banks was a well-respected singer, composer, and producer. He started out singing with the vocal groups The Companions and The Four Fellows, then began releasing solo records. His solo releases were kind of erratic. Apparently, he thought his strongest talents were behind the scenes in the record business, writing and producing for artists like Kenny Carter, The Cavaliers, The Geminis, and The Exciters. I'm Wayne Winkler in The Soul Kitchen. Brenton Wood had two hit singles in 1967. He was born Alfred Jesse Smith in Shreveport, Louisiana. His family moved to Los Angeles, and he may have taken his stage name from the wealthy Los Angeles suburb of Brentwood. He didn't grow up there, though. He lived in Compton. In any event, his first hit in 1967 was the Oogum Boogum song, which went to number 19 on the R&B chart. Later that same year, he released another song, which also went to number 19 on the R&B chart, but got to number 9 on the pop chart. Here's Bretton Woods from 1967, Gimme Little Sign.
2: If

That's Sam Hutchins with a soulful rendition of a kind of goofy Roger Miller song, Dang Me. Sam was a member of the Masqueraders, a group formed in Dallas, Texas in the late 1950s. They called themselves the Masqueraders because they often performed other artists' songs and, as they said, could do them as well or better than the originals. They recorded a number of singles for various labels, wrote songs done by other artists, and sang backup on records by Arthur Conley and Wilson Pickett, among others. After recording up north for a while, they moved to Memphis in 1968, working with producer Chips Moman at American Studios. Sam Hutchins cut a solo disc, Dang Me, that came out on the AGP label in 1968. Bell Records picked it up for distribution the following year. Hutchins and the Masqueraders continued to perform in the Memphis area until Sam Hutchins crossed over in December of 2022. I'm Wayne Winkler, and I thank you for joining me in the Soul Kitchen tonight. Tell a friend about the kitchen. Make me rich and famous on public radio. Yeah, that'll happen. Major Lance never managed to get rich, but he did manage to have a hit song whose title wasn't even real words. From 1964, here's Major Lance.

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Member-supported radio from the University of Pennsylvania.